0: Iranian state has done for 49 years, which is engage in acts of terrorism.
1: The hasty sortie took place 1 week after British police arrested five men in their 20s, and after a British-Iranian dual national was arrested in London late last week on suspicion of preparing terrorist attacks.
2: Fox's Lucas Tomlinson at the White House. The one-time pastor and American Idol contestant found guilty in Ohio of killing his wife.
3: Miami County, Ohio prosecutor Paul Watkins told the judge,
4: life imprisonment without the possibility of parole is not excessive under these circumstances.
3: A jury found Caleb Flynn guilty of murdering his wife, Ashley, after talking to his girlfriend about wanting to kill her. Prosecutors say he staged a home invasion break-in and claimed she was shot by a burglar. Flynn sobbed his way through a lengthy statement at sentencing, insisting he did not kill his wife.
2: Fox says Jessica Rosenthal, Caleb Flynn did not testify on his own behalf, and neither did anyone else. America's listening to Fox News.
5: 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Now, some parents are using AI to erase the watermark from the studio's proofs. Don't do that. 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
13: Hot damn! Fired up for hour number two of Fox Across America with Jimmy Failla. Lara Trump, presidential daughter-in-law in the on-deck circle. And we got a lot to get to with LT. 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He's the founder of OpsDesk.org. He is a retired NYPD contributor, lieutenant. You wouldn't be a contributor at the NYPD.
14: I was an inspector. Are you going to get anything right today? What's your story? We're starting off wonderfully.
13: Paul Morrow is here, and I'm thrilled. I am thrilled to have him, as you can see. Good to see you, man.
14: And you.
13: You know, this is the problem, dude. Okay, your credits are like a Daily Mail headline. Okay? For people listening around the country who don't read the Daily Mail, Paul, let's do this, you and me. Good to see you.
14: Good to see
13: you. Just to get people up to speed, I'm going to click on the dailymail.com, okay? And we'll just randomly read the first headline just to give them an idea. Because a normal headline is like, you know, gunman apprehended.
14: Yeah, five words, four words. Yeah.
13: Oh, all right. The first one's about the plague. I guess we'll do the plague. Inside Russia's plague zone, as Putin locks down five areas amid feared outbreak, White House on high alert, and Trump assessing options as countries tighten borders, is pretty long.
14: Yeah, that rolls right off the tongue.
13: Inside the mysterious new life of Demi Rose Mauby. She was the Instagram bombshell with 20 million followers. Then one day she disappeared. Now the Mail has tracked her down and reveals the heartbreak behind her vanishing act.
14: Oh, my God.
13: Film at 11.
14: Thank God we found her.
13: 11 is also when we get done reading this headline.
14: That's exactly right. I feel myself entering Social Security territory.
13: So as someone who prides himself on efficiency and being concise in your reporting,
14: That's right. We
13: do find the Daily
14: That's
13: Mail
14: right.
13: to be a bit cumbersome.
14: Entirely too pithy.
13: Thank you. But that being said, you do come with the bio of a Daily Mail headline.
14: I do indeed.
13: Founder of OpsDesk.org. NYPD retired.
14: All right, let me do it. NYPD inspector retired, founder of OpsDesk.org, Fox News contributor, attorney, and an all-around wonderful guy.
13: Yeah, you left out booze hound and pain in the ass, fair.
14: You know,
13: there's only so much room on the page.
14: I was about to say, I was running out of breath, you know.
13: All right, you just got off the outnumbered couch.
14: I did.
13: I'm assuming you talked about the Cornell thing. I don't have all the particulars.
14: You know, we didn't. I was actually surprised. I was a mess. The first thing that I have not, the first show I've been on since it all broke that we didn't talk about. I was surprised.
13: I only wanted to bring it up because, to me, without knowing every particular.
14: Yeah, which nobody does, by
13: the
14: way.
13: Of course. But that doesn't make me any different than the people issuing strong declarative statements.
14: You're 100%
13: right. Letitia James, Kathy Hochul.
14: Oh, man.
13: It almost reads to me like they see this as like the Dobbs decision of this midterm.
14: Yeah.
13: Maybe they can gin up female turnout.
14: Absolutely. You're right over the target. And it'll probably work. On the other hand, they've opened a real can of worms because Hochul knew what she was doing when she appointed Tish James. Yeah. She knew about the Facebook post. She said, well, blow right through it. Who cares? She's wrong. They're already asking for her, that is the defense attorneys for the boys, to recuse herself. Mm-hmm. And when she says, I'm not recusing anything, you're going to get lawsuits flying, federal civil rights lawsuits. And it's just going to muddy up the point that they want to make. Is it going to matter? I don't know. Chances are that as an issue, it'll work for them. But it is definitely a complicating factor. And we've seen what happens when people stretch these things. Look at the Clancy case.
13: Yeah.
14: Right? The Clancy case has devolved into a similar sort of gender-based argument. And it is outside the four corners of the courtroom now, which is not the way our system is supposed to work.
13: Yes. We're talking to Paul Morrow. Retired NYPD inspector, Fox News contributor, founder of OpsDesk.org, self-proclaimed all-around good guy.
14: That's right.
13: Reason I bring this up and I tell you that it sounds like an op to me, okay, is the incident in question allegedly happened in 2024.
14: Yeah.
13: Okay, president was Joe Biden at the time.
14: Yeah.
13: ABC News, I don't know if you caught the clip. Yeah. Blames this on Trump.
14: Yeah.
13: Because we've got a president who tweets a certain way. Yeah. So if you're a frat boy.
14: Naturally. Yeah.
13: Now, my fans can't afford to lose the IQ points, so I'm not going to play the clip again. Okay, but understand, and what's so funny about this is the idea that there's a world where a frat guy only invited over a frat girl because Trump was, as if that wasn't happening before Trump got into the Oval Office.
14: Exactly.
13: That's all that was happening.
14: Well, if that's the case, then by implication, Trump is also responsible for the fact that reportedly she drank a ton of vodka at the sorority house, then went to the bar, had 10 beers.
15: Ten beers
14: at the bar. She's suing the bar as well, by the way. Then went to the fraternity house quite voluntarily and then started drinking rum and snorting ketamine, which, you know, she says was forced on her. Look, that's something for the court to adjudicate. But my point is this night of hers was bound for glory before she ever entered that frat house. So, you know, I'm not blaming the victim here. You know, whatever the hell happened, it's a squalid affair. No denying that. And I'm going to tell you something else to cut the other way just to show that I want to be fair here. The procedures were botched. The police here, I don't know what went on, but the idea that the district attorney, who has been, you know, notably happy to see the case go away. Oh, Tish James is taking it. I support this decision and blah, blah, blah, blah, blah. In other words, forget my name. Because the idea that he never interviewed her, there's no reporting that he ever interviewed the victim here. Come on. You're the district attorney of Ithaca County. You catch a potential gang rape from the school that essentially supports the entire tax base of the county, including, therefore, paying your salary.
15: Yeah.
14: And you catch a gang rape potentially at this place. You got to check every box. You got to interview her. You got to ask to see the transcript. You got to ask where the interviews recorded. I want to see all the interviews. Did we dump all the phones? Did we do now? Where is the Snapchat stuff that we're hearing about now? Back then, did he know that back then? Now, if he did all of that and then he made the decision, okay, we're not going to go forward, it's a lot more defensible.
15: Yeah.
14: But he has said in his own words, oh, new evidence has come to light, and so we got to reopen a criminal case. Dude. That new evidence should not be reopening now. You should have seen all of that evidence back then.
15: Yeah, amen. We're talking to Paul Morrow. And when I hear somebody, though, like Tish James and Kathy Hochul also get in, though, with a slam dunk just the same.
14: Yeah.
15: Okay, what we have is a lot of gray area right now. And in a weird way, it reminds me of Kavanaugh in that your emotions are essentially going to become your facts if this is purely a political issue. If it's about getting to the bottom of this or justice for victims, you don't actually do this without due process. Unless the goal is, like we said, court of public opinion.
14: Yeah.
15: If it's court of law, it's out the window. But this is, does not seem like a court of law situation, I think.
14: I think that's right.
15: Yeah, buddy. It feels very Dobbsy. And it comes at the time when I believe Samuel Alito said they know who leaked the Dobbs decision, but he doesn't want to say it.
14: Yeah, they do. They say they do. I don't know. You know, in light of the fact that there is an investigatory arm embedded in SCOTUS. They essentially have their own police.
15: Yeah.
14: So how could you not? You know, I mean, so they know. Of course they know. But, you know, we probably know where. I'm not going to say it. But, you know, you hear the rumors and everything else. But they're trying to fly above the fray. And why not? Because right now the court is 6-3 in their favor.
15: Yeah.
14: But, you know, were you to lose everything here, Senate, House, and the presidency, we're going to be looking at probably, what, 12, 15 justices?
15: Yeah, they're going to stack the
14: court. Going to do it.
15: That's what's so insane about the moment is the filibuster's probably gone.
14: That's right.
15: Because they're not going to have the ability. I mean, you think of it this way. It's like the Republicans right now have the Senate, the House, and the presidency, and Trump can't get things done.
14: That's right.
15: I mean, and it's insane. Like, John Thune seems like a nice enough guy. He was on with Larry Trump this weekend talking about Iran and how somebody had to do it. Fine, great, whatever. But when I hear John Thune, as the guy who's supposed to be running the plays we send into the huddle, say, I don't have the votes for voter ID, you can try to get them.
14: Yeah.
15: And to be clear, it's really convenient to say, well, these Democrats, but 10 Republicans didn't support it.
14: I don't get it.
15: So if you get the 10 Republicans, right?
14: Yeah.
15: Now you only need like 2 Democrats. And to be honest, no Democrat wants to cross the aisle in the situation we find ourselves in. But it's a lot more lucrative to cross the aisle if you are like deciding vote pedestrian.
14: Yeah.
15: You know what I mean? At which point you might pick a guy off.
14: Exactly. And, you know, you could probably pull in Fetterman.
15: Yes,
14: you know what I mean? If you do it in a standalone way. But they, you know, a lot of times what they do, the Republicans, and you saw this recently relative to, the stocks.
15: Mm-hmm.
14: Remember they put through this bill? They were going to say that they can't trade stocks, right? So what the Republicans do? They had a standalone bill doing that, saying that. And then at the last minute, they shoved in the voter ID stuff that I agree with, but that they know the Dems are not going to pass.
15: Yeah.
14: So what happens? The think tanks And then they scream, you know what? The Democrats screwed the pooch again. But you knew they were going to do that by shoving that in at the last minute. And it gave them cover to continue to trade stocks.
15: Yep.
14: So all of this gamesmanship gets very, very frustrating. The era of standalone legislation seems to have been punted on. And that's why this stuff never gets done, because they always attach their pork at the last second.
15: So true. It's like, all right, we're going to save the puppies. But in the process, we're opening up a water slide in a park downtown that's coming with a gaming license. And we need an environmental study. It's going to be $2.3 trillion.
14: Yeah, that's right. We're going to build an overpass for the butterflies in California.
15: It's so crazy.
14: Oh, what happened to this country?
15: I know. But if we were going to have this conversation, let's just go 30,000 feet and look ahead, assuming we make 2028. Because I've been reliably informed either the plague of the AI is going to get me by next Tuesday. Yeah. But we'll see. Assuming we make it a little further down the road, 2028, I'm watching this Newsom rollout in real time. Yeah. I actually think for all the problems California has, if you ain't watching this channel, you don't really know about them.
14: No.
15: And I actually think he's the front runner, no matter what a poll tells you today. Because I don't think Kamala's running with all the...
14: No, it ain't Kamala. Forget Kamala. No, Kamala's not running. That was very choreographed with that silly video where they put, you know, he was fishing and all that. All of a sudden, he's Ernest Hemingway. Yeah, okay. This is the guy that was eating escargot at the French Laundry during COVID, and now he's the great American angler. So, in the brand new gear, by the way.
15: To be clear, they weren't fishing. They were dredging the lake for CNN's ratings. But continue. That was a dredge.
14: Oh,
15: but continue.
14: Wow. You don't have a rim shot over there on that thing?
15: That's above average conversation.
14: No, in all honesty, though, I only see the only challenger to be AOC. I agree with you. But I got to tell you, I think if AOC comes out and says, I'm running for president, that's it, and she throws her hat in the ring and really goes hard, he's got a problem.
15: Yeah.
14: Because women.
15: Yeah.
14: Are going to go for her, and she's younger, and the small voters, and let's be frank, Newsom has an ick factor.
15: Big time.
14: And I think a lot of people sense that, you know, he's a sort of reptilian character, and I think that she, for all of her, let's be gentle here, for all her intellectual challenges, we've seen her caught out on foreign policy on very basic issues. She can school herself up on these things.
15: Yeah.
14: They will murder board her.
15: Yeah.
14: And I think she'll come out. And then what's going to happen is there'll be a chorus from the New York Times and the Washington Post, the new AOC. It has just been so enlightening and energizing to see her grow up in public. You could write those headlines. Yep. They'll be as long as anything in a Daily Mail. And I think that she actually outcharms and beats him. And then I think either one, however, will get pasted by Rubio.
15: I think he's the more formidable Republican.
14: Or potentially Vance. But I would opine Rubio should be the guy.
15: Me too. And I think he walks into it with a lot less baggage because he's not linked to so many flim-flam podcasters who have, you know, about-faced on a million different issues. Like, you think about Vance, right? Okay, Theo Vaughn had him on before the election. It was a big deal. He had him on after the election. What did Theo Vaughn spend last week doing? Agreeing with Mamdani that Netanyahu should be in jail and it's a genocide.
14: Idiotic,
15: now, he's stupid, but I was making this point to my audience last week. The people who are doing this on the internet need clicks. So it becomes the old Bob Dylan line. You don't need to be a weatherman to know which way the wind blows.
14: Yep.
15: It was the zeitgeist was blowing towards Trump in 2024. The zeitgeist is blowing towards end of genocide in free Palestine.
14: Yeah.
15: However, you know, there was a successful influence campaign with whoever's funded it and created that moral equivalence. But the point is the podcasters. Yeah, they're there.
14: Yeah.
15: Well, it's Beijing. Wouldn't you say really quickly then? It's Beijing on the AI thing too, right?
14: Of course.
15: Million percent.
14: All over the place. This guy's don't care. Mamdani is AI, courtesy of Beijing. Remember, he came from TikTok. Nobody ever heard of the guy. Yeah. And then within literally about 2-3 weeks, you couldn't get away from his name. He was ubiquitous on TikTok. And there are a number of studies, one particular that went very public, that showed that TikTok, which at the time was still Beijing controlled, was pushing Mamdani at us. And all of a sudden, all these young kids found their savior. To me, he's the AI candidate. I'm just hoping he's a flesh in the pan because people don't realize this stuff.
15: Amen. But I'll tell you what, if we somehow get a Yankees World Series and a Knicks World Series in one summer out of him, he's doing 8 terms.
14: You're not wrong. The Knicks winning really gave him a bump. It's ironic, but it's a big deal. True. You know, on the other hand, if we count on the Mets or the Jets, my teams, thank you.
15: We're back in Dinkins territory.
14: That's
15: Thanks
14: fine.
15: For nothing. The great Paul Morrow, back after this.
16: You're listening to the man who can do it all.
17: 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That's right. He can style. He can profile. He can woo the lady. And last but not least, he's got class.
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0: always tell the conversation's getting good during the commercial break when Justin reminds you that your mic's coming on. Paul Morrow's in studio. We'll get back to that OnlyFans model in a minute, but he sounds handsome, Paul. I'm glad he's a I'm kidding. We're chatting it up about all things U.S. and A. We went to break talking about 2028, but long before we get there, we have a midterm election. So this is the thing I wanted to run by you. You talked about AOC and how she's a lot more viable on the left in the primary season than a lot of people give her credit for, which I agree with. But I think what's going to really make the determination is the midterms, meaning if the socialists win, she has all the momentum.
1: Yep.
0: I actually think she's the favorite.
1: Yeah, she says it.
0: Yeah.
1: She says, I'm waiting for the midterms. And what she's waiting for is Abdul al-Sayed.
0: Yeah.
1: She's waiting for Michigan to see if, you know, he manages to pull it off in a place that you'd be very surprised that he would. Look, the places that the Republicans are in trouble for the midterms relative to the Senate, which is really the bulwark here, because that's so important relative to SCOTUS and everything else, is are places where, let's be frank, we don't have great, compelling candidates on the right.
0: I mean, the only real powerhouse we have is Ken Paxton. I'm kidding. Where are you going? Paul, what are you doing? I thought we had a conversation.
1: Yeah, exactly.
0: Did you hear Karl Rove trashing him last week?
1: Yeah, I did. Trump look, I'm not sure that's helpful. I mean, we gotta, because what you're trying to prevent is so dire.
0: I know.
1: But that said, the truth has to matter. The facts have to matter. He's not a great candidate. And Rogers, I think, has to be a lot more forceful.
0: Yeah, this is the biggest challenge I think we face in modern politics, is everyone is a prisoner of the moment. So one of the things in analyzing the midterms, everyone comes back to the same conclusion. They're like, well, you know, gas is expensive. We don't like the Iran war. Okay, but relative to what is the real question?
1: Yeah,
0: if you're thinking outside the moment, okay, your price issue was caused by the people you're about to put back into power.
1: Of course.
0: And a lot of that was affected by the open border, as was crime. So you're sitting here with a shut border. You don't have the fentanyl deaths that you did. We got the lowest recorded murder rate in history.
1: That's
0: your taxes
1: right.
0: got cut. They have done so many phenomenal things. The conspiratorial version of me, like if this is Jimmy the cab driver, I'm telling the guy in the back seat that they tricked him into going to Iran before the midterms because they knew it would be a wait in the secret society that runs things.
1: Yeah.
0: But I'd be saying, I like with great conviction, I'm here on the air caveating this responsibly.
1: Yeah,
0: but
1: yeah,
0: I mean,
1: you're right.
0: Absent the war, there's no argument against the guy.
1: I caught a bit of hell because I essentially said that. I didn't attribute it to a conspiracy theory, but on, I forget what show it was, on the Five, I think it was. And I said, you couldn't have waited 10 months, Trump?
0: Yeah.
1: I mean, look, we were told that Operation Midnight Hammer set them back 30 years relative to their nuke program, right?
0: So we had time.
1: We had some time. We're told that we got the best intel in between us, the Israelis, and, by the way, the Jordanians, the Saudis, and the UAE, because those are Sunni nations that also keep an eye on Iran. We would have had the intel to let us know, okay, they are about to load up a nuclear device.
0: Let's get moving here.
1: To do. We got to move. And so for 10 months, sit back and wait. And then the day after the midterms, bam!
2: It's Lynn Neal. Some call me Real Deal. 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
3: Fox News, I'm Tom Graham. President Trump speaking to supporters in Nebraska ahead of next month's midterms, making this claim.
4: Make America great again. Think of it. And we've achieved that. Now we're going to make it greater than ever before by far.
3: Well, he's campaigning on behalf of Republican Senator Pete Ricketts in the traditionally red state. He's facing independent candidate Dan Osborne, who is backed by Democrats. The president of Cornell University is speaking out over scrutiny about how the school handled an alleged gang rape in 2024 involving one female student and fraternity members.
5: Cornell president Michael Kotlikoff says the university will hire an independent law firm to examine the school's response to Jane Doe's allegations.
6: We don't have all the answers.
5: Kotlikoff also said he supports New York Attorney General Letitia James' investigation.
3: Fox's Nate Foy in New York. 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

0: a bit of insanity. 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
1: Paul Morrow in studio. We get some bonus Paul Morrow because we've been reliably informed he's hosting this show on Thursday. Is that true?
2: I am hosting it. That's right.
1: Did you agree to this under duress? I just want to make sure you've come.
2: Well, they called me up. They said, look, the show's in trouble. I said, all right. We got to go to the bullpen here. We need somebody, you know, that's like, what's the term? Like funny, you know.
1: We're going to try the show with a comedian this week.
2: That's exactly
1: right. I see where you're heading here. But stick with me because Thursday, I am on a top secret assignment, but this audience has the highest security clearance in the world.
2: Ooh.
1: I do hard-hitting journalism, as you know. This Thursday is Comic-Con. Okay.
2: Oh, is that where you're going, Comic-Con?
1: Yeah, I got to go down and film Comic-Con for
2: TV.
1: San
2: Diego?
1: No, I'm going to the one at the Javits Center.
2: Oh, is that this week?
1: Yes.
2: I've been to this thing.
1: Me too. I always say Comic-Con for 1 week. New York is the city that never sleeps with anyone. You know,
2: Yes, exactly.
1: There you go.
2: Very good. That's true.
1: But so I have to be on assignment, as Jesse likes to say, filming stuff that you'll see, obviously, later dates on the TV side.
2: You know, there are worse ways to spend it. A buddy of mine owns a restaurant, and the Comic-Con people, the executives, whoever runs the thing, used to come in there.
1: Yeah.
2: And 1 year, the guy was a very nice guy. He gave my buddy who owns the restaurant, he has 6 tickets if you want to go. Mm. And it was like all access for the whole week. So I only went one time. But I got a happy, very happy ending to that story. I realized I'm sitting on comics.
1: Yes.
2: Comic books. I never sold.
1: Whoa.
2: I gathered the damn thing. Somebody gave me $5,000 for these comics.
1: Stop it.
2: That means they
1: were worth $400,000.
2: Yeah. Exactly. That's what my buddy was telling me. Hey, jerk. You know. So anyway, I don't know if he really gave me five. I forget what he gave me, but he gave me a decent amount of money. I don't know. It was enough money. We went eating at the old Carnegie Deli.
1: Oh, but, well, the new one's back.
2: Yeah, now the new one is back. Yeah, no, I haven't been to the new one. No,
1: I was told it's still circus portions like the old one. I got to get down
2: really?
1: There at some point.
2: Oh my God, I mean, it's like colitis central.
1: Yeah, it's not. But you know, something you tweeted yesterday that I wanted to get into because I think it has national ramifications. You were talking about how all of these late night New York haunts. Two of which, I mean, I've probably kept afloat single-handedly in the
2: 90s. Oh, whoa, up in Sergeant Tower? Yeah.
1: Me and my buddy Dean Imperials, kid I started out flying with in Times Square, and he is legitimately like a black ops Hollywood hitman. He punches up encrypted movie scripts for a living. So he doesn't exist.
2: Wow.
1: He doesn't exist on record.
2: Yeah, right.
1: Me and him started in Times Square, handed out flyer-in for the Ha Comedy Club, and you'd always go out after your sets.
2: Yeah,
1: so WoHop, of course, was down in Chinatown, and it was a big deal. Like, WoHop is a place like you'd see, like, an icon. LL Cool J might walk in.
2: Oh, yeah.
1: You'd see a politician, some bands in town.
2: Yeah.
1: And just all kinds of revelry, which would end with a debaucherous meal of Chinese food.
2: Yeah.
1: And you were not going to WoHop for the Board of Health rating. You were going there for the opposite. That's actually how you strengthened your immune system.
2: That's exactly right. Boy, COVID would never have stood a chance.
1: No!
2: Just taking it down those six stairs into the basement on Mott Street. This place, folks, used to be open 24/7. They would close for 1 hour.
1: Yes.
2: On a Sunday night, which I managed to hit one time.
1: Yeah.
2: But other than that, it hadn't closed since like the Truman administration or something.
1: That 1 hour, like once a month, they would bring in the old lady from Poltergeist.
2: Yes.
1: She'd have like a hose.
2: That's right. They would come in with the
1: sprinkle some water.
2: The Carvex suits. They bring in ESU with the A1 suits. And exactly. With the hoses.
1: I don't think you could eat a food that was physically worse for you than what we were eating at 2 a.m. at WoHop, but it was amazing. And the later you waited, the better
2: the 4D lo mein was. Well, they got it. I mean, they're still open. They close at 9. I can't believe that. 9
1: o'clock. Disgusting. Sarge's Deli, conversely, over there on 37th and 3rd. It's between 36th and 37th. And it opened in 1964.
2: Is that when it opened?
1: Yes.
2: Wow, it's almost as old as you are.
1: Hey, I have great stories, but I spent most of, probably my first 20 years in the New York area eating there in the middle of the night.
2: Oh, yeah, of course. They were 24 as well. Yeah.
1: They also had, they'd have the same two waiters and waitresses, depending on your shift, for 20, 30 years at a time.
2: That's right.
1: And these people were iconic, and I loved these people. And again, Sarge's was an old-school New York deli, so tourists weren't going.
2: That's right.
1: Unless they knew somebody in Murray Hill. Or they were big fans of the Professor Irwin Corey. You know, people like that who'd always be hanging out over there.
2: The world's foremost authority.
1: Yeah, he'd be hanging out over there. But Sarge's was a place you could walk into at 4 in the morning, 5 in the morning.
2: That's right.
1: And as a guy who grew up on Long Island, we would hit it on the way to the tunnel. you know, so you'd eat a big monstrous meal.
2: Of course.
1: Then when I moved into the city, that became like my mobile command center. And me and Dean would hang out there.
2: Old school Jewish deli.
1: Yes.
2: And it was like a Noah's Ark of New York City at like 3 a.m. Perps, cops, comics, cab drivers, the whole retinue.
1: And I bring this up for national reasons, reasons of national importance, okay? So obviously it was COVID that reconfigured the restaurant industry. People don't go out as late anymore.
2: That's right.
1: Bars are not crowded at 4 in the morning in most instances. But we grew up in an era where they were, where you could smoke. Even if you didn't smoke, you still came home smelling like you went out, which I liked.
2: Yeah.
1: You know, now you wouldn't know the difference between whether you went to a tea house or a torture dungeon down in
2: the East. Poetry reading or something.
1: Yeah, it's all absurd. But TGI Fridays, I was just reading this today, who had, at its height, had 370 restaurants, is down to 70 nationally.
2: Wow.
1: They had declared Chapter 11, but they just partnered with a new distributor, and they're trying to get back up to 1,000 restaurants, making the bet that we're about to leave behind this MAHA thing and get back into the chain restaurant revelry. I don't know if they saw your tweet, is what I'm trying to say.
2: Well, they better start to pay attention, because as my tweets go, so goes the universe. All right? I shouldn't have to even say that. Look, it was COVID.
1: Are you going to change it to apps desk instead of opsdesk.org? Apps desk.
2: That's right.
1: Mozzarella sticks. Go ahead.
2: Everybody likes to blame COVID, and you're right. That was the great game changer. But we should have, certainly this city, should have bounced back by now. The real truth of the matter is that nobody wants to be in the street.
1: Yeah.
2: Nobody wants to be on the street late at night in New York City. I mean, I used to walk. I can remember, I live in Hell's Kitchen now longer than I've lived any place else in my life, like whatever it is now, 30 years. And I can remember getting off work, being down at the courthouses, whatever. I remember walking, saying, you know, it's a nice day. Let me get some exercise. I'll walk home.
1: Wow.
2: All right. Or like being out drinking and saying, you know, I'm going to walk home. It's 2-3 a.m. Forget waiting for the A train or whatever it was. I'm going to walk home.
1: Mm-hmm.
2: And I wouldn't do that now.
1: Yeah.
2: You know, I mean, I wouldn't do it. People don't do it. I know all the women in my life won't take the subway.
1: Yep.
2: It is just too many. It's just too much of a Russian roulette. It's too crazy. And I know we're being told, the shootings are down, homicides are down. That's true. Homicides definitely are down. Part of that's NYPD doing more with less. Part of it is the fact that the feds have stepped up relative to real crime.
1: Mm-hmm.
2: But when there's no enforcement, zero, against quality of life stuff, the city feels ungoverned.
1: Yep.
2: And nobody wants to walk home at 2 in the morning, 3 in the morning, be out at Sarge's, at Wahops, whatever, come out from a club and have a line of homeless people, any one of which might have decided today's the day I'm going to listen to that voice that tells me to eat this guy's eyeballs.
1: He's not kidding, man. I was walking down the Whole Foods today, right here on 6th Avenue, broad daylight. They create the illusion of safety because now that population has returned to the city, it kind of dilutes it.
2: Yeah.
1: But when you see it, you realize it's there. So I'm walking down 6th, right by the Bank of America building today.
2: Mm.
1: Some random dude is speaking a language I don't understand, barefoot, but he's literally taking the contents of a garbage can and just throwing it individually at people.
2: They do that.
1: All day. And they're not going to get arrested for that.
2: No, there's nothing you can do.
1: Not getting picked up for that.
2: There's literally nothing you can do. The most you can do, if you can manage to subdue them, is they're not going to be prosecuted.
1: Yeah.
2: The most you do is you bag them up, you take them to Bellevue.
1: Mm-hmm.
2: Bellevue will give them some fluids and stuff, try to calm them down, maybe a little bit of meds.
1: Yeah.
2: And then just let them out.
1: Yeah.
2: There's no provision. What drives me crazy, Jimmy, is that nobody even makes a head faint towards coming up with a solution here or any of the blue cities. Now, I had this conversation with Dr. Drew. Let me plug the ops desk, my internet show, Nightwatch, right? I have this night where I do once a week. I have people on, subject matter experts. We talk about what's coming up in the upcoming week, the week past, et cetera. And this week I had Dr. Drew.
1: Mm-hmm.
2: And he told me, of all places, San Francisco has a program that's working.
1: Wow.
2: Somebody there finally said it, because that place was like
1: bad.
2: The frontier. And they said, you know what? Even we got to come up with something. And he's telling me numbers that, like, they can demonstrate it's like 25% down. And he's a cynical guy.
1: Yeah.
2: I mean, he's in California all the time. He says it's working. Hello, Mom Donnie.
1: Just a little something. Instead of heading over to the Intrepid and now you've got to fight through. There's a whole, it's crazy, but over on the West Side Highway, it looks like Portland. There's 10 cities. Winnebagos that people are living in that aren't.
2: You walk the length of that thing.
1: Yeah.
2: It's like, remember the show Kung Fu? At the end, if he was all trained up, he had to go through the gauntlet, right?
1: Yeah.
2: So the axe comes at him, somebody comes at him with a sword. walking those three blocks, if you come out the other end of that, you're a Naval SEAL. All right, you're qualified. All right, off you go. You get the tattoo, you're on the team.
1: It's so true, man. And I think, you know, they say necessity is the mother of invention. San Francisco got to the necessity point.
2: That's right.
1: I've been there three times the last 2 years. It's such a nice city.
2: Yeah, it's such a beautiful town. Really,
1: it probably is.
2: I love
1: nicest.
2: The weather.
1: Yeah,
2: I love the whole
1: the rolling hills, all the Steve McQueen streets you can drive.
2: There's all the Jack Kerouac associations. Yeah, I love it.
1: San Francisco's gorgeous. It was our nicest city.
2: So great place to go day drinking, folks.
1: Oh,
2: by
1: man,
2: the way,
1: is it ever?
2: Right.
1: It's. Let me tell you, man. I put up some big numbers there. Even if you go down like to the wharf, which in theory would be like their Times Square, but you're in San Francisco on the water. And there's still plenty of nice. Joe DiMaggio's restaurant is there.
2: Is it
1: the
2: still?
1: DiMaggio brothers? The DiMaggio family owned an Italian restaurant in San Francisco on the wharf, and they have a big plaque out front.
2: Yeah.
1: It's now been turned into an all-you-can-eat, like peel-and-eat shrimp thing, which I'm not encouraging. But the point is, the DiMaggio boys still have a presence. Knob Hill's gorgeous. I love it there. But you're right to say they got to a point where they realized they either had to take back Union Square or it was the end of the city.
2: Right.
1: And Union Square, the store, they actually have occupancy again. Whereas post-COVID, if you're there 22-23, Walgreens was empty, like everything was empty.
2: And it
1: just looked like the junkies had taken
2: over. There are dead-end cities, though, that I think will never come around. I don't think Portland will ever come back. I could care less about Portland. But I got to tell you, the one that breaks my heart a little bit because it's a similarly beautiful city is Seattle.
1: Yeah.
2: Seattle's another one. Has that great Pacific Northwest atmosphere.
1: Yeah, that's really pretty.
2: You know, the first time I was there on a case, my wife said, what'd you think of it? And I came back. I said, coffee and salmon. Starbucks and salmon. I went back again. I had a little more time. I said, oh, I get it.
1: Yeah.
2: I had time to walk across the whole city.
1: Guys,
2: get that together. That's a city worth saving. Portland, who cares? But Seattle, come on.
1: A lot of people don't know. The Space Needle is filled with heroin. That's one of the problems. We need to get a replacement.
2: Laced with fentanyl, folks.
1: Yeah, come on, guys.
2: And synthetics.
1: What are we doing here? The great Paul Morrow. Thanks for working OT today.
2: Of course,
1: you can invoice
2: anytime.
1: Mikey.
2: And I'll be at Thursday, folks. So, you know, we'll have like a real show.
1: The full Morrow. This Thursday. They're calling it Must Flee TV. No, it's going to be great. It's
2: Must
1: awesome
2: Leave TV.
1: That's enough.
2: I heard that.
1: I had to give you something.
2: I heard that.
1: You come in here, it's like Gallagher just smashing fruit all over the studio.
2: Folks,
1: Thursday.
2: An artist's life has so few rewards. What can I say? I put up with it.
1: Paul Morrow, everybody.
3: Get him out of here. Get him out.
0: The critics have spoken.
4: 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Yep, rousy, but different.
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0: The great Paul Morrow, you will catch him hosting this show in its entirety this coming Thursday.
1: No, God! No, God, please, no! No! No!
0: I had to take one cheap shot at my buddy. It's the thing about Fox. We're turning 30 this week. This Wednesday is our 30th anniversary. My favorite thing about this place is it's a well-dressed high school. Do you know how in high school you walk around, you see your buddies between classes, you BS for 2 or 3 minutes, tell a couple of jokes, and then the bell rings, you run the class? That is Fox News, except when the bell rings, you run to a TV studio or a radio studio. The vibe is really upbeat. We're constantly making fun of each other. Right now, a lot of us are talking about the Yankees and what went on over the weekend, and everybody's always asking about your kid. And that's why, you know, so many of you who watch the channel always go like, I feel like I know you, because you do. You know everything about us because our off-air conversations always make it on the air, because something will happen and we'll be like, oh, we were just talking about that with your son. And then the next thing you know, we're going down this rabbit hole of what your son's up to. I mean, I flat out put my kid on the air. I mean, it's cheap labor. I'm running a Chinese sweatshop of media over here. Radio, TV. Jenny was on this weekend on Fox News Saturday night. She did a great job.
1: You can't handle the truth.
0: Stop it. Jenny did great. We had the funniest name banners. So when Jenny's on, she doesn't know how this works, but we put up a name banner. You know, like, say Paul Morrow is on TV. It'll say Paul Morrow, retired NYPD inspector. So when Jenny's on, it'll be like out of work foot model, you know, mail order bride. This week was a 9 if you're hammered. Jenny's a good sport about it. And we throw it on and she's on TV and she knows she's kind of being made fun of. And that's how we roll, man. And the reason we do that and we don't take ourselves seriously is it allows us to be upfront with you as broadcasters. Like when I'm analyzing politics, I'm willing to be wrong about everything. I'm not running the kind of show where it's like, I'm going to stand my ground or box anybody out who disagrees with me. You're all welcome to call in. Okay. Everything you need to know about this show, and I say this all the time when I meet you guys in person, we do these little events and everything else like that, is that I don't want to be in charge. I want to be a guy who gives you a take and you kind of, you know, measure it against your own and do what you want with it going forward. The guys dealing with in absolutes, in my opinion, a lot of them are idiots. If you don't believe me, listen to Robert De Niro. So they had this big celebrity No Kingsy rally over the weekend. Bruce Springsteen showed up in his late hundreds and sang Born to Walk. Okay, Mark Ruffalo did his old dumb thing. Tom Morello from Rage Against the Machine gave the finger. The problem is all of these Rage Against the Machine people spent the last 5 years backing whatever the machine wanted. Rage Against the Machine wanted you to get a vaccine. Were they raging against the machine? No, they were raging on behalf of Big Pharma and everybody, other hive-minded idiot in their algorithm that told you you had to get the vaccine. And again, I'm not trying to open up that can of worms, but anytime you hear people just dealing in vulgarity and generalities with no actual specifics, you realize this is a subset of losers whose emotions are their facts. Clip 9.
2: When Trump's Department of Justice threatens election officials, demands voter rolls, and seizes ballots, what do we say to them? Hands off our vote. When masked and armed ICE thugs stalk our polling places, what do we say to them? Keep your hands off our vote. And when that coward, that piece of Donald Trump, tries to take our voice and power away, what do we tell him? Your hands off our vote.
0: Robert De Niro.
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0: Strange Little Man.
1: Okay, one of the best actors of probably the last 50 years. I mean, I'm pretty all right at separating the art from the artist. Obviously, I loved Taxi Driver as a little kid, and Casino and Raging Bull and, you know, Mean Streets, so many De Niro movies. King of Comedy is probably one of my favorite of all time. Okay, but when it comes to politics, he's just stupid. He's an idiot. Because people in Hollywood hate Trump. Why? Okay, and this is really matters. He was one of them. They all partied at Mar-a-Lago. They all hung out at all those NBC junkets. They all gambled at his casinos. They all went to the prize fights he promoted. It wasn't until he became so much more popular and successful than they were that he needed to be discredited and attacked at all costs. You don't understand. Hollywood actors, big media personalities, are so used to being the center of their own little universe. You know, a guy like De Niro, you know, on every film set he walks onto has an ecosystem of 250 people telling him he's the greatest guy who ever lived. He's the most famous person of all time. Oh my God, my mom's a fan. My dad, you don't understand. And then one day he starts walking down the street and he starts seeing these red MAGA hats everywhere. And he looks around. First there's two, then there's 20, now there's 80. But you know what he doesn't see next to the MAGA hats? He doesn't see any De Niro hats. And he starts to get envious of Trump. And he starts to look at this through the lens of, I must delegitimize this. Maybe Hitler was involved. Maybe he's a Russian. He just can't deal with not being as popular.
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8: Country. I'm Lisa Lucera, Fox News. President Trump holding a rally in Grand Island, Nebraska to back Republican Senator Pete Ricketts, who's in a tougher-than-expected re-election fight against independent David Osborne.
9: He's a great man. He's a great, very, he's respected by everybody. There's no games. He's respected by everybody down there.
8: While there, he promised,
9: I'm going to sign a historic executive order to officially waive the off-road requirement and allow anyone to purchase tax-free red dye diesel for any reason.
8: So-called red dye diesel is tax exempt. The average price for a gallon of diesel is about $6.32 a gallon, according to AAA. President Trump's immigration enforcement is splitting rural voters ahead of the midterms, according to a new poll.
10: An Associated Press survey of more than 2,000 rural voters finds about a third say the Trump administration's immigration enforcement has been positive, while another third say it has been negative. The remaining 3 in 10 told pollsters it has had no effect. Immigration also ranks lower on voters' priority list than the cost of living, fraud in government programs, or health care cost. Only 4 in 10 rural voters say the president has gone too far in restricting legal immigration or deporting those in the country illegally.
8: Fox's Jared Halpern at the White House. President Trump's approved on the recommendation of War Secretary Pete Hegseth death by Army firing squad for convicted Fort Hood shooter Nidal Malik Hassan, who opened fire at the Army base in 2009, killing 13 people and wounding 32 others while shouting Allahu Akbar during the attack. A federal appeals court considering a judge's authority to restore the Trump administration's funding cuts to Harvard University. A lower court judge ruled last year the cuts amounted to illegal retaliation for Harvard's rejection of the administration's demands to change its policies. 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
8: Pennsylvania measles cases are continuing to grow, becoming one of the highest outbreak totals in decades.
13: More than 1,000 measles cases have been confirmed in Pennsylvania, surpassing 997 in South Carolina. It's also the most recorded in any jurisdiction since more than 4,500 cases in New York City in the early 1990s. Measles is an airborne virus and highly contagious if close to someone with it who sneezes or coughs. According to the CDC, 8 measles-related deaths in the past 2 years exceed the number reported in the 3 decades prior. Health officials say the spread is likely due to low vaccination rates. Cases are continuing to climb. Ohio has more than 200 cases this year. Grinnell Scott, Fox News.
8: The Archdiocese of St. Louis has filed a lawsuit against the federal government claiming detainees at an immigration detention facility in Missouri are being deprived of their right to speak privately with priests or receive sacraments like communion or confession. The suit claims members of the clergy can only visit detainees at the St. Genevieve County Jail during a 4-hour window on Mondays. Former Republican House Speaker Dennis Hastert has died.
14: Dennis Hastert went from being a high school teacher and wrestling coach in Illinois to being a state representative in 1980 and then an elected member of Congress by 1986. He ended up working closely with Speaker Newt Gingrich at the time, but when Gingrich lost support, Republicans elected Hastert leader. Then under President George W. Bush, he pushed through tax cuts and an expansion of prescription drug benefits under Medicare. In 2015, prosecutors accused Hastert of evading banking rules in order to pay hush money to a former high school student, and it was then revealed that he had molested several teenage boys during his time as coach in Yorkville, Illinois. Hastert was sentenced to over a year in prison for violating federal banking laws.
8: Fox's Jessica Rosenthal. Dennis Hastert was 84. I'm Lee Silasera. This is Fox News.
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1: Hot damn, we are fired up for a third hour of Fox Across America with Jimmy Failla. Lara Trump, presidential daughter-in-law, host of My View with Lara Trump, joining us. And you're dang right that that is a huge deal. Big win for the American people. It comes on the heels of a massive news announcement that former White House Press Secretary Caroline Leavitt is now a member of the Fox News family. She signed a deal to be a contributor. Yeah, that matters. That matters. We're going to talk about it with Lara Trump because she knows Caroline Leavitt as well as anybody out there. And I, of course, the host of this show, know you, the listener, as well as anybody anywhere in the media. I am on the road 45, 50 weeks out of the year because my wife just wants to get rid of me. We were over the weekend hanging out down in Richmond, Virginia. Shout out to Rich Herrera and the WRVA family. Herrera brought me on stage, did a great job. Give the guy credit. Talked a little smack about the Yankees. Unfortunately, they didn't get any hits, but they'll be back tonight. They'll get it done tonight. So, whoa! Some anti-Yankee bias from the control room. We'll handle that off the air. As we get underway in this hour, it's not about the Yankees, not about pro sports. It is about pro wrestling. By pro wrestling, I mean politics. Washington, D.C. Midterms right around the corner. And two things you need to know. As far as policies go, and I find this to be so fascinating, at this remote hour where we are less than a month from the midterms, we still have people running for office that spend the majority of their time saying they no longer mean the things they said a few years ago. Okay, that used to be called flip-flopping in politics. If you changed the position and it looked like it was transparently just a politically expedient move, like it wasn't principled in any way, you'd get labeled a flip-flopper and it would become damaging to your career. Now, every prominent Democrat running, if it's James Tellerico, if it's Abdul Al-Sayed, they're all telling you, oh, those are my tweets. Woke one. That was 4 or 5 years ago. And what that really means is their internal strategists were like, hey, tell everybody you don't mean it anymore. And then when you get into office, do whatever the hell you want.
2: This is politics as usual.
1: That's how it works. There was a clip I played Friday that I wound up playing like three more times on my TV show Saturday night because it was Charles Barkley analyzing the midterms. I found this to be so funny because he's talking to Chris Cuomo and he's telling you what the Democrats are actually running on is, as he called it, the stupidest S he's ever heard. Here it is, clip 23.
3: Listen, I'm an independent who's voted Democratic most of the time. You think that I'm going to get on TV and kill my credibility saying every Democratic, like some of these people out here talking about no ICE, no prison, so using words like socialism, like, no, I don't believe in that. Wait, no cops? I think that's some of the stupid shit I've ever heard. Well, what?
1: We don't jump in there.
3: What are we going to
1: do? That is, I mean, in a nutshell, okay, that's where we're at. No ICE, abolish prisons, socialism. No cops?
3: I think that's some of the stupid shit I've ever heard.
1: Let me give you a couple examples really quick. Bernie Sanders over the weekend, he's fighting the oligarchy again, one private jet flight at a time. We're going to bring down the rich man. I just need you to buy some tickets off me so I have the money to take on the rich man. We're going to reduce climate change. We're going to cut down your carbon footprint once you give me the money to fly this private jet. Okay, that's how it works. But here is Bernie talking about single-payer health care. I'm going to give you Bernie talking about a pathway to citizenship for 11 million illegal immigrants. What I'm not going to give you is any tangible way to pay for any of it because they don't have one. And this is where the media really is hurting the country. Like if you're a liberal, you go, wow, 99% of the media is liberal. That's helping me. That's great. They're going to help my guys get elected. But you understand the media's job is to hold people in power accountable. And we don't have a single member of the media really holding Democrat feet to the fire. They ask the question, how are you going to pay for this? And someone will be like, tax the rich. And then there'll never be a follow-up. Like, and how much money would that give us? And how would that balance the other outstanding debts we currently have? And what if the rich start to offshore their wealth to other countries and we no longer have the revenue to take because the rich look at us as we're not responsible financial stewards? Guys, do you understand America is the richest country in the history of the world? We've never taken in more money in tax revenue than we do right now in the year 2026, yet we are $40 trillion in debt.
4: That is financial lunacy.
1: So you understand The answer is not how do we tax the rich. It's how do we cut spending. But what these people are running on when we're $40 trillion in debt is more spending. Okay, they're taking a drowning man and throwing him a sofa. Here's Bernie Sanders on the immigration path, clip 20.
2: And what we have got to do is move this country as soon as possible to comprehensive immigration reform and a path toward citizenship.
1: Yes, why? Because he wants every one of the people in this country illegally to vote Democrat for the rest of his life.
4: Correctamundo.
1: That's the point. How do you get him to vote Democrat the rest of your life? By saying you'll get free stuff. Think about it. If you're really saying I'm here to have a financial conversation that's responsible, then you know we don't have the money to let 11 million or 21 million people, whatever you tell me the number it is, we do not actually have the money to import that kind of population because we're $40 trillion in debt. So there's no way to do that responsibly. But now if you're going to tack on single-payer health care, okay, something that if you've been keeping score around the world is failing in every country it's tried in, the people surviving are going into the private market and paying out of pocket for additional care so they don't die waiting in line. But the point is, if you're Bernie Sanders, you're not here to have a financially responsible conversation. You're here to win over a new generation of voters. Why are the Democrats doing this? Because right now, in the 2030 census, they are expected to see the Democrats lose upwards of 40 seats because they currently will not be counting illegal immigrants in the census. So what's the point of importing all of this population unless they're going to get counted? How do you get them counted? By legalizing them as citizens. Okay, that's how it works. And once they're legalized, you need them to keep voting for them for you. So here's the free stuff. Take it away. This is clip 21.
2: And we need to go, and I know Randy agrees with me, we need to go to a Medicare for all single-payer program. It's not a radical idea.
1: It is a radical idea. Because a Medicare for all single payer program means you lose your private health insurance. It means at a time, you look at this like the VA. You know how they complain about waits at the VA? Okay. Wait, the VA's got about 10 million people that are subject to the VA wait list. Okay. America has 330 million. If we can't see 10 million people on time, what chance do 330 million people have of being seen on time? How long is it before you're watching those stupid Canadian assisted suicide commercials where they're now glorifying assisted suicide just to thin out the ranks in their healthcare system? And what becomes of the tax debt? Because the truth is, if you went out there, they keep demonizing billionaires. Elon Musk's the world's first trillionaire. Depending on the day of the week, his wealth fluctuates. Doesn't mean he's sitting on a pile of cash. Democrats don't seem to understand this. Okay, these are not liquid assets. These are shares and stocks and options in multiple companies that have ongoing capital needs whose valuations fluctuate from day to day. The Democrats make it sound like we could just throw a slap on the rich, slap a tax on the rich, and there's just this big hefty bag filled with cash we get to haul back to Washington, D.C., but that's not how it works. But understand, if we confiscated every dollar Elon Musk currently has, eat the rich. We all pretend the Democrats didn't love him 5 years ago when they were mandating his electric cars on the rest of us, when they're giving him big subsidies to get Tesla off the ground because climate change and they were going to save the world. Back when the Democrats were pretending to care about the environment, they loved Elon Musk. But they quickly came to realize you having free speech rights on social media is a much bigger threat to them than climate change. So let's go after this guy and torch a few Tesla dealerships and call the guy a Nazi. It's bananas. But you understand, okay, when it comes to this sort of transactional approach to politics, every single one of these Democrats that wants to cannibalize Elon Musk's wealth would only be handing us enough money to run the government for about 3 weeks. At which point, what do we do? Do you guys have any idea how much money we spend, how much money it costs to run the federal government? Trillions and trillions and trillions of dollars. Okay. He does not have that wealth. Okay. And you want to know something else? If you start slapping that additional wealth on people, 1% of the people pay 50% of the taxes. Do you know what they do? They move their money. They get the hell out of here and go somewhere where they're going to get a fair shake. You see, anytime you outsource your responsibility as financial stewards to other people, And that's why they want to tax the rich. Everybody in Washington, Democrat and Republican, has spent us to the precipice of like an MC Hammer situation where we're auctioning off our parachute pants and our funky sneakers because we need to make ends meet. But we're the richest country in the world. We've never taken in more money than we've taken in now. The point being is we don't have a revenue problem. The problem is we have a spending problem. But if you say, no, it's the rich, we'd have everything for you. You'd have free stuff. The reason they want to sell you free stuff is not they have the money to pay for it. It's that if you get addicted to the idea that you should be given things for free, then you're going to come to resent the people who they scapegoat for not giving it to you, meaning rich people. Okay, the reason your health care is expensive is because the Democrats passed a bill called Obamacare with no Republican votes at all. They didn't have a single solitary Republican vote. It was passed unanimously. When they passed the Obamacare subsidies post-COVID, also passed unanimously by Democrats. Now imagine the Democrats are running for office on we got to get this health care thing under control. But the Democrats passed the health care bill. Again, Democrats telling you your health care is too expensive is like Bill Cosby telling you the drinks are too strong. You made the friggin' drink. Okay, it's the same thing on affordability. It was their spending that drove inflation to a 40-year high. Ergo, things are a lot less affordable now. The dollar doesn't go as far as it did. So when it comes to these issues that are on the table right now, they're trying to build an appetite to confiscate wealth, to tax the rich, to give you free health care. It's not about them being able to do any of this successfully. It's about them using your passion for these issues to get some frickin' votes. That's where we are. Okay? And people, believe it or not, think, oh, abolish ICE. Okay? Do you know who created ICE? Congress. They say ICE is a bunch of white supremacists. This is like Hitler's Gestapo. Well, that makes Congress Goebbels because they're the ones who created this. ICE is enforcing federal immigration law. They don't pass laws. They enforce the laws Congress put on the books. So if Congress is telling you ICE is no good, why are they blaming ICE? They're blaming ICE to avoid culpability on their own end, just the same as they want to tax the rich to avoid culpability for all the spending. And the truth is a lot of Republicans are down with that sort of thing quietly because they want to spend money too. Spending money in politics is always going to be popular. You know what's not popular? Taking money away. Now you're a racist, you're a white supremacist, how dare you? And that's where all this stupid stuff comes from, okay? All of this tax the rich, you know, class warfare garbage. Here is Mark Kelly. To give them credit on Face the Nation, they asked him how he was going to pay for it. He didn't give an answer. He's like, I'll raise taxes. That's not a real answer. Here it is, clip 15.
4: Well, we're going to lower costs for the American people.
5: How?
4: We've got to win the House and or the Senate. Well, how will we do this? I have legislation with Chris Van Hollen. We've got to get Republicans on board. Raises taxes for people who make over $1 million a year in income, and it provides tax cuts for people, individuals, and even couples who make up to about $160,000 a year. That's some relief.
1: And again, when he says that, okay. Anytime you raise taxes on people who make over $1 million a year, they don't hand you the money. Do you know what they do? They call up an attorney and go, what are my loopholes? What are my workarounds here? How do I do this? Can I give you an example? Here's the headline. Today, LA's mansion tax backfires spectacularly as thousands of homes and jobs vanish. Are you ready for it? LA's mansion tax, sold to Angelenos as a way to tax the rich and boost housing, has instead blocked the building of 9,100 homes, wiped out 16,650 full-time construction jobs, and cost $452 million in revenue. A damning new report says the tax, officially known as United to House LA, or ULA, has had a negative impact on the city's high-end and multifamily real estate markets, and collected less than half what it was expected to generate to tackle the city's housing crisis. The ULA was expected to raise about $900 million a year, or $2.7 billion over its first 3 years. Instead, it brought in about $1.2 billion, which is a net loss. So you understand they ran on this, not because they thought it was a good idea that would bring in a lot of money, but they thought it would gin up turnout and people would get really excited. What they didn't realize is like the big minimum wage laws that increased, they cost yourself jobs in the process. Because people who produce things for a living, when you raise the cost of business, the only way to offset it and turn a profit is to fire people, is to automate. Gavin Newsom's $20 an hour minimum wage law has seen 35,000 people lose their jobs. On paper, it sounds good and empowering and empathetic. Okay, but what it ultimately ends up is on plastic because the money doesn't come in, and now you're paying for everything with a credit card, and guess who has to bail out the government again? The taxpayers.
5: Thanks, big government weenuses.
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0: Lara Trump in the on deck circle. If I'm even on the air when we come back, raw story. Going after your favorite TV and radio host. Here's the article. Grab him by the throat. Fox Comics. Joke about physically beating Democrat Senate hopeful. So this website, Raw Story, whatever the hell they are, they saw the Sergeant Slaughter segment on my Saturday night TV show this weekend. When we have Sergeant Slaughter on, we play a game called Top Shelf or Top Rope. He's a retired pro wrestler. So, hey, we give him a news figure like P. Diddy. Do you want to buy this guy a top shelf drink or you want to beat him up in the wrestling ring? And it's, you know, obviously we're playing on his time as a wrestler. And we invariably every time wind up asking him about a panelist. So like this week, the segment concluded with Top Shelf or Top Rope, Gianno Caldwell, who happened to be on the panel. And he's like, oh, I'd kick Gianno's ass. Kind of funny. Everybody loved it. But Raw Story obviously framed this as if a bunch of Fox Comics were trying to wish harm on Abdul Al-Sayed.
1: The media is a bunch of losers.
0: So they're not mad that he campaigns with a guy that says America deserves 9/11. What they're mad at, comics on Fox News' late night comedy show erupted in laughter Saturday night after joking about physically beating Democrat Senate nominee Abdul Al-Sayed. I mean, if you're really going to get technical, we erupted in laughter and I was talking about the Israeli hijacking. Because if you're a real comedian, you find facts within the context of good stories and bad stories and make fun of them. So we were joking on the TV show about the hero who saved the Israeli plane was a plumber. And I was like, that is amazing because in New York City, I can't get a plumber to call me back for 3 days. These guys got a plumber to save a frickin' plane. Pretty interesting. And that's just being stupid. Host Jimmy Fallon introduced a segment he dubbed Top Shelf or Top Rope, a game in which he would name an individual and ask guests whether they wanted to buy this person some top shelf liquor or throw them off the top rope and beat the S out of them. The person named by Fallon was Al-Sayed, eliciting boos from the audience. Recent polls have shown him narrowly leading against his GOP opponent. The fact that they're trying to frame this like we were calling for violence against guys. You know what the punishment for being Abdul Al-Sayed is? You've got to be Abdul Al-Sayed and just go everywhere in life being a completely insufferable.
2: Driven by the power of Fox News.
3: The president has appointed Director of National Intelligence Jay Clayton as the administration's AI czar. Panel's report will focus on the risks and opportunities posed by AI, according to Reuters, citing the Wall Street Journal. AI safety has become a major issue in recent weeks after AI models bypassed guardrails, broke out of secure testing environments, and actively targeted external internet systems.
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4: Fox News, I'm Tom Rigotti. President Trump rallying for Republicans in Grand Island, Nebraska, with about a month to go until the midterms. Trump stumping on behalf of incumbent Senator Pete Ricketts, who's in a tough re-election fight with independent Dan Osborne.
5: He's respected by everybody in Washington. There's no games. He's respected by everybody down there.
4: Osborne is backed by Democrats. The first Monday on October means the start of a new U.S. Supreme Court term. Fox's David Spunt has details on the case justices heard today.
6: Today's case specifically dealt with climate change and whether federal law blocks local state municipalities from suing oil and gas companies they believe have some responsibility for some of the effects of climate change.
4: Gun rights, voting rights, and certain construction projects orchestrated by President Trump are all expected to be heard by the high court. 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
1: It's a big damn deal. They're playing Photograph by Def Leppard. Def Leppard's still touring in this day and age. I don't know if you know that. Joining us now, a gal who has undoubtedly rocked out to some Leppard over the years, the host of My View right here on the Fox News Channel. Lara Trump returns to the show. Hey, girl.
2: Hey, hey, what's going on?
1: Do you have a Def Leppard history? Do you have to listen to some Leppard in the day? No?
2: I mean, pour some sugar on me.
1: Whoa! That's a big... Hey. Well, can I just say? Because they are still touring, but at this age, they sing Pour Some Splenda on me.
2: Listen, you have to be careful. We're in the Maha era. We can't have too much. Yeah, you know what I mean?
1: Bobby Kennedy made them change. They had to change it up.
2: Stevia and Splenda is the only way to go now.
1: Yeah, he was hanging out in his jeans with no shirt on. You know he rocks out. He's dressed like he's going to the concert. I love that. By the way, really quick, some breaking news today. Joining us here in the Fox News family, did you see Caroline Leavitt is on board? That's a big damn deal.
2: What a win. What a win for Fox News. What a win for Caroline. As someone who, you know, has come into the family, I will tell her you are entering into a group of people who absolutely love their jobs, who are incredible. Jimmy, you know this. Mm-hmm. Behind the scenes, we all love each other. You and I see each other all the time downstairs at Fox News, and we dap each other up, and I love it. And I'm always looking at what color your members only jacket is. It's the best. What a win for America, because it's Caroline huge. Is so incredible. So we're so excited to have her. I love it.
1: Yes, it's a win. Okay, and I say this to people all the time, and it's since you invoked our chance encounter last week, I always tell people Fox is like a well-dressed high school, in that in high school you bump into your friends on the way to class, but at Fox you bump into your friends on the way to the TV studio. But it's the same atmosphere. Like, you're in the lobby. Last week it was like me, you, I think Johnny Damon was there. Big Daddy from the NFL. Because everybody was there. You were there. It was crazy. And it's just like, again,
2: Nicki Minaj showed up. It was just like, it was amazing.
1: You're not even kidding. Nicki Minaj was there. It was like, sometimes our lobby is like a dream a person would have if they took acid and went to bed. Like, it doesn't even make sense. It's like Nicki Minaj, Lara Trump, Johnny Damon. I mean, bananas. But it was great. And that is the vibe that Caroline's coming into. And she's going to crush here because she's got good hallway energy. Hallway energy matters here. Like, a lot of people don't know that. I have no idea what I'm talking about, but I have a TV show because people like me in elevators.
2: And that's half the battle. Like, truly, if you can get in there and you can make it comfortable for people, let alone funny, which you do both of, Jimmy, as you know, you execute very well. Oh, yeah, that's half the battle every day. I mean, for all of us, I think Fox and everywhere else, nothing's worse than getting in an uncomfortable elevator. Come on.
1: It's just the worst, man. I actually have rankings, just so you know, and I reveal them on the air like twice a year. I actually reveal who I rank to be the best elevator conversationalist in the building. It's a thing. And we don't make great hay out of it, but, you know, it's what makes Fox work. Is that?
2: God, I hope I'm somewhere on the list. I don't even want. I'm not going to hold my breath. I'm not going to lose sleep over it. I may. I'm lying. I'm going to probably lose sleep over it. But anyway, I'll wait.
1: Lara, when I see you coming, I usually take the stairs. Let's be honest. I'm kidding. Stop it. Stop it. Everyone.
2: Maha. Again, we're going Maha. You see what we're doing here? Yeah. You see how I'm encouraging but it, this, even subliminally.
1: This is where you're a good person, though, because you pivoted to Maha when most people would have said, well, you need to take the stairs. So I give you credit, Lara. I give you, because you take a lot of heat on this show, but you still do high road it quite a bit. So give yourself credit.
2: I will. Thank you.
1: Here's your chance, okay, to empty a conversational barrel. Did you see any of these sad clips over the weekend of the Springsteen, De Niro, Rage Against the Machine, Mark Ruffalo, No Kings thing? Why? I know, but it's like, it's sad for me to watch. You know, I understand what they're doing, which is a lot of artists who've lost relevance regain it by trying to pick a fight with the president, because if he responds and puts them on the map, now they're suddenly, you know, national figures again. But absent that, there's nothing going on at this rally of meaning. There were socialists selling merch. They had a merch tent at their socialist get. Doesn't that kind of defeat the purpose?
2: Well, the Democrats are so hypocritical all the time. And now I guess we have to call them socialists. We can't even call them Democrats anymore. You know, when I hear about these people, you know, like the De Niros and the Springsteens trying to, you know, kind of like punk the president and slam dunk on him, it's like whenever somebody comes up to like the biggest kid in school who, you know, could just beat the hell out of anybody. Mm-hmm. And they come up and they're like, yeah, you want a piece of me? And the person is so disinterested because they know with like just the tiniest flick, these people would be on their backs. They just turn and walk away. That's how of little importance these people are. That is how little the president even thinks about them. And most people in America at this point, you're right, they have absolutely zero relevance. And so in order to maybe prop themselves up a little bit and get back in the news cycle, they have to go after the president. But look, the merchandise at the socialist rally, they had the abortion vans at the convention for the Democrats. These people are totally crazy. And this, Jimmy, is exactly why we cannot allow these lunatics to have any kind of power come November 3rd. People have to get out and vote in these midterm elections. Can you imagine if we allow those people to have anything in the House or the Senate? What a disaster.
1: No, we're talking to Lara Trump, and I'll tell you who kind of agrees with you. I was playing this Charles Barkley clip earlier where he called the Democrat policies some of the stupidest S I've ever heard. Because there's people out here talking about abolishing ICE, emptying the prisons. They're throwing around the word socialist. They're saying no cops. He goes, I'm sorry, that's some of the stupidest S I've ever heard. But he's telling the truth. And that's what voters are being faced with as you approach the midterms, is you're like, well, there's some people complaining that, well, gas is expensive. Okay, well, every other single solitary problem we face in this country has been caused by the people that are the alternative. You know what I'm saying? And that's the, I said this earlier. Democrats complaining about prices, saying the prices are too expensive, is like Bill Cosby saying the drinks are too strong. It's like, you made the friggin' drink, Democrats. Come on, Lara. What are we doing here?
2: Well, and if everybody remembers what Joe Biden's very first executive order was, the second he got into the Oval Office as president, he killed the Keystone XL pipeline, right? Mm-hmm. That was such a bad move for America. Talk about removing our energy independence, energy dominance, any sort of national security we gain from our oil that we have here in America. We just completely did away with it. You're right. They caused so many of these problems. And I think the issue that Republicans face, and I talked to Senate Majority Leader John Thune, he was on my show this past Saturday, mm-hmm. and one of the things I said to him, I said, listen, the truth is the president has actually done, and Republicans have done, so many great things for America that the problems for which people voted in 2024, the things that were really keeping them up at night, and people saying, gosh, I'm worried about the security at our southern border. I'm worried on a national security level about things like, I don't know, Iran developing a nuclear weapon. We've got wars all over the world. Those things Donald Trump solved. We've had zero releases of illegal immigrants into the interior of the United States in 16 months, Jimmy. So the number one thing that Americans went to vote for in 2024 is completely irrelevant now. Maduro, a guy who's responsible for countless deaths of Americans, illicit drugs flowing into our country, that guy has been removed. Venezuelans are celebrating in Venezuela, and Venezuelan Americans have celebrated that. We're getting oil from Venezuela. All of these things that prior to Donald Trump being back in office were day-to-day issues for Americans really aren't anymore. And so the thing that we talked about on Saturday night was, how do you remind Americans that, you know, all of these problems, the things for which they voted in 2024, we've actually addressed, because I think people have a very short-term memory. And that's why it's important to talk about them and remind people who brought you the problems in the first place, the Democrats, and why we cannot allow these people ever to get any more power, because not only are they going to take us down the wrong path, but now, as you mentioned, they want to do crazy stuff like open the borders, open the prisons, stop funding the Department of War. I mean, it would be complete calamity here.
1: Yeah, it's not good, man. And I'm paying attention. You're paying attention. I know your viewers are just the same. We're talking to Lara Trump. And the reality is, okay, I also have a really hard time buying any polling, man. It doesn't, you know, it's the truth is they've been wrong about so many things, but getting past even that, I think the average person I talk to, because I'm on the road every single weekend, is kind of outside of the midterm hype machine. Like, in the real world, you don't have the priorities of the Democrats. You're not saying, well, you know, things are rough right now for me, whatever I'm up to, but if we empty the prisons, life will be better. Or, you know, things are a little crazy, but if they phase out gas-powered vehicles and force me to buy an EV, things will be like, it's bananas. So that's where I think there's a divide. And you make such a good point about the president, is that we've never had a person run for office and then do the stuff. Usually politicians run, and if it gets them elected, they go, this is amazing. We can fundraise off this issue for 20 years. Okay, that's why there were so many things. Like, Iran is the best example. I saw John Thune say on your show that people have been saying we got to deal with Iran for years. They've been saying it for 50 years because everybody knows we need to do something. But if you can keep saying it, there's more value in politics sometimes than doing it. That's the only difference with the president is he's following through.
2: Well, that's right. Not only is there value in continuing to bring it up, as you said, continuing to fundraise off of it like all of these people do, but there's never going to be a perfect moment where you say, oh, now is the time that it'll be politically great for me to do it, because you always are going to run into the issue that the president has right now, which is that the midterm elections are, you know, like 30 days away. And the problem is that there was never going to be a good time to do this. But I'll always go back to a conversation that I remember Donald Trump having with our whole family before he even ran in 2015, before he came down the golden escalator in June of 2015. He said, you know what? I plan to go in there and do the things that are necessary and right for this country. And if that means I only get one term in office, then that'll be fine, because I will know that I have done the right thing. Most people don't go into this job of president with that in mind. They say, how can I play this out? How can I make this better for my party? How can we retain power? Donald Trump went in there and he said, you know what? I have a very limited time to do the right things for the country and for the world. And quite frankly, the midterms are very important. Don't get me wrong on this, but Donald Trump understands that it doesn't matter whether Republicans or Democrats hold the House or the Senate if Iran is able to develop a nuclear weapon, because the whole point is moot. None of that stuff will matter.
1: Yep. A lot of dirtbags running that regime, and that, you know, is a real issue. I think the average person takes it for granted a little bit because we're lucky to live where we do here in America. But if you live on the other side of the world, you have a better understanding of just what little respect they have for, like, human life and women's rights and everything along the line, which I guess is a fancy way of saying you're not going on the Macklemore Free Palestine tour.
2: Not today. We'll touch base with me later. We'll see if they get it together.
1: It's early in the week. Yeah, I know you and him were touch and go for a while there. I don't know that he was extending the invite. But, you know, keep me posted. You know, anything I can do to help.
2: I'll let you know.
1: Always a supporter of your career in any way I can be, Lara Trump. You're the coolest.
2: I know it. You're the coolest.
1: Well, I will see you in the lobby sometime soon.
2: I'll see you there.
1: The great Lara Trump, everybody. You know her, you love her. She makes such a good point about the president, man. It's like people who know him off the air, and it sucks. Everyone asks me about this when I'm doing a live Q&A at a stand-up event. They're like, what's Trump really like? And I will tell you, it's like, it's heartbreaking that everyone in the country doesn't get to meet him for 2 minutes, because he'd have an approval rating of like 98%, like straight up at the 98%. Bill Maher admits that. He's like, I hated him my whole life. He's like, I went to the White House. I couldn't believe it. He's charming. He listens. There's a lot of jokes. But he's like a real person. Donald Trump, the guy you hear about on TV, and Donald Trump, the guy you see in person, they are the same energy. Joking, off the cuff, very in the moment, spontaneous. Sometimes he makes a crazy comment. You're like, whoa, that's called being a human being. But the reason the media attributes that sort of behavior to like being like some strongman Gestapo lunatic is because the media is knowingly creating that caricature. I played you this clip at the beginning of the show today. David Brooks, who runs The Atlantic, this didn't make it as much hay as it should have today, flat out admits that starting in 2015, the media just started intentionally bashing Trump and lying about him because it was good for business. And in the process, because they're so overwhelmingly liberal, they cozied up to liberal politicians and blurred the line between journalism and actual campaign advocate. Here is David Brooks, clip 19.
3: Starting in 2015, we in the mainstream media learned that if you bash Donald Trump, the clicks go up, the ratings go up. It became the business model. And I'm not saying we're, you know, we played it straight. We do our job, but it's become the business model. And
1: can I just jump in there? Did you catch that? He's flat out admitting bashing Donald Trump has become the business model. Okay. It became the business model. So you understand, if Trump gives away puppies to every kid in America, the business model is, well, Hitler had a dog. What the hell is he giving these kids puppies for? What is the Fourth Reich? What's going on here? Why dogs? What do you mean? And the kids are like, wait, what? And that's how this works. Okay. Free cookies. Kids love free. No, cookies. They're all going to die. They're fat. What happened to body positivity? Shut up. What are you, Hitler? That's what they do. It's good for the bottom line. Essentially, the media is catering, and I say this all the time, to the people who think that calling you a bad person, calling Trump a bad person, makes them a good person.
4: You can't handle the truth.
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5: Bottom of the ninth on Fox Across America with Jimmy Failla. So much going on tonight, including my Yankees going to get up off the mat and rough up the Tampa Bay Rays. I mean, I'm telling you because I care. And we're talking about New York. Why? Because earlier in the show, we had Paul Morrow on, retired NYPD inspector. We were talking about the state of crime in the city and how it's carried into a national thing where people aren't going to as many of the old haunts as they used to. TGI Fridays, which went from 370 restaurants to 71, is now trying to expand back to 1,000 restaurants this year, banking on the fact that people and nightlife and, you know, family get-togethers and a couple of drinks, that's going to make a resurgence. I don't know how true it is, but I was reading about it this morning. Joining us now from South Bend, Indiana, is a man who's done his part to keep the bars of New York City afloat. William, closing out the show. Yo, William.
6: Hey, Jimmy. How are you, man?
5: I'm great. Did I read correctly? You went to McSorley's when you lived in New York?
6: Yeah, I lived in New York from 82 to 92, and I'd frequented the McSorley's a couple different times.
5: Oh.
6: And I can tell you, I'm not sure, but I think McSorley owned it originally. Yep. Imagine that. But when the ERA came around, he was way ahead of his time. Mm-hmm. Because what he did was he said, that's fine. Women can come in. We have one bathroom. Everybody's going to use that same bathroom. So it doesn't matter if you feel like a boy or a girl today. You get to use the same bathroom.
5: Well,
6: yeah, he was way ahead of it. So it was, it was unbelievable going in there. It was probably... You go in there, you get some crackers and some liverwurst and cheese. Hottest mustard I've ever tasted in my life was on that little plate of yep. Like I said, the cheese and crackers. Unbelievable. Yep. It was a great time. That's when you could walk the streets and you didn't have to worry about being safe.
5: No, different animal. Plus, I mean, let's be honest. If you were hanging out at McSorley's, somebody punched you in the head.

0: afterwards. You wouldn't feel it. No way.
1: No, you know, they serve you two at a time.
0: Yep.
1: And I was telling your, I've forgotten what the guy's name, the screener. Okay. Yep. They're like 8 or 10 ounce mugs.
0: Yep.
1: And you've got about a 2-inch head on it.
0: Yep.
1: So you're actually getting about 6 ounces of a dark.
0: Yeah, but they made, it was a good 6 ounces. William, I'm going to lose you to the end of the show, but you really took this conversation somewhere. And you'll be happy to know McSorley's, founded in 1854. They still haven't cleaned the original beer taps. I can tell you as a guy who drank there. But great call. We'll do it again tomorrow. 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

0: This is America at Night with McGraw Millhaven.
1: All right, we got voicemail straight ahead. We got phone calls straight ahead. Lots going on in the world. Fascinating conversation with Lindy Lee. That is a fascinating account of inside the Democratic 2024 election. Holy mackerel, that was bombs all over the place. That was really interesting. All right, stay right there. We're going to have open phones next hour, text messages, voicemails. One programming note I mentioned earlier, Ari Emanuel, that book, Roll the Calls, on the New York Times bestseller list, debuted at number 2. He's going to be on the show tomorrow to talk about his life. Started out as a severe dyslexia and became one of those powerful super agents in all of Hollywood. Anybody see the TV show Entourage? He was the Jeremy Piven character. He was Ari Gold. That's right, Ari Emanuel. The real Ari Gold is going to be joining us tomorrow night. Stay right there. Open phones next hour. Alex Hinton, our executive director. Our engineer tonight is Richard Good. I'm McGraw Millhaven, and this is America at Night on Westwood One.
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6: The Cornhusker State. I'm Sue Guzman, Fox News. President Trump with another campaign rally tonight, this one in Grand Island, Nebraska, spoke about the administration's crackdown on massive welfare fraud.
7: We're ending billions of dollars in Obamacare fraud, where shady insurance brokers got paid millions and millions of dollars in commissions to enroll people in really improperly, like nobody's ever seen. Obamacare is a total fraud. It's crappy health insurance for massive amounts of money.
6: The president hoping his appearances in 19 states leading up to the midterms will increase Republican turnout. Former pastor and American Idol contestant Caleb Flynn sentenced on 9 charges for the murder of his wife Ashley earlier this year in their Ohio home. Miami County Judge Deneen Pratt.
8: Count 1, aggravated murder, an unclassified felony. The court imposes a prison sentence of life without the possibility of parole, which by operation of law is a mandatory prison sentence to be served with the Ohio Department of Rehabilitation and Corrections.
6: Flynn also received sentencing for other charges, including tampering with evidence, which will be added to his life sentence. President Trump promising Americans that prices will come down and the conflict with Iran will end after the midterms. It comes as 71% of voters in a Fox poll say the White House has no plans to end it. Michigan Democratic Senate candidate Abdul El-Sayed telling Fox's The Story with Martha McCallum, the conflict has put the economy and national security at risk.
9: At the grocery checkout counter, at the pump for gas, in our tax dollars. Mm-hmm. And then you ask yourself, does more war make us actually safer? And I think the argument that we continue to need to learn is that less war in the world is usually safer.
6: El-Sayed faces Trump-backed Republican Mike Rogers in the midterm elections. 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
6: The Department of Health and Human Services announcing new rules for health care providers. Fox's Mike Emanuel explains.
2: HHS Secretary Robert F. Kennedy Jr. unveiling a new initiative aimed at clearing the air around health care pricing.
5: The American people pay for this health care system. They have the right to know the prices.
2: Labor Secretary Keith Sonderling says providing consumers price transparency gives patients choices.
13: So whether you are going in for an MRI, scheduling a routine procedure, preparing to have a major surgery, or having a baby, you will know what your care will cost.
2: But on CBS's Face the Nation, Arizona Democrat Senator Mark Kelly suggested the Trump administration isn't serious. In Washington, Mike Emanuel, Fox News.
6: President Trump on the campaign trail telling supporters to welcome local data center development. More from Fox's Ashley Webster.
14: The president was stumping in Ohio over the weekend for Senator John Husted, who's in a tight race with former Democratic Senator Sherrod Brown. And he addressed the issue of data centers and told supporters the U.S. will risk losing ground in the global AI race against China if communities reject the facilities.
15: There's so much money to be made for Ohio. You can't just turn them off. They'll go to China.
14: Husted is accused of giving big tech billions in tax breaks and having residents foot the bill. Husted, meantime, says data centers provide a valuable investment, creating jobs, and also giving a big boost to tax revenue.
6: Fox poll from last month finding 71% of people questioned opposed data center construction in their area. And the government of Norway is proposing a temporary ban on AI glasses in certain public spaces. Norway's digitalization minister highlighting privacy concerns, especially in places like healthcare facilities, fitness centers, and areas where children gather. I'm Sue Guzman. This is Fox News.
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1: Fox News, I'm Ted Lindner. Concern continues to grow in Russia after a lab technician dies. Fox's Jillian Turner.
2: A lab worker involved in an accident at a Siberian plague research institute has died from a mysterious illness. Health officials believe the 28-year-old Russian woman was exposed to pneumonic plague.
1: U.S. health experts say pneumonic plague is treatable with antibiotics if caught early. Less than a month to go till the midterms, President Trump urging Americans to vote Republican at a rally in Grand Island, Nebraska.
3: I've met all my promises. All my promises. If Republicans win the House of Representatives and the Senate, I am going to give all adult citizens in the United States of America $5,000.
1: House Minority Leader Hakeem Jeffries says the Trump administration is responsible for high costs. 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
2: News. I'm Sue Guzman. With a month to go before the midterms, President Trump holds a rally in Grand Island, Nebraska. Stumping on behalf of incumbent Senator Pete Ricketts, who's in a tough re-election fight with independent Dan Osborne.
3: He's respected by everybody. There's no games. He's respected by everybody down there.
2: Osborne is backed by Democrats. The Supreme Court beginning a new term on Monday. Fox's David Spott with the details on the case that justices heard.
4: Today's case specifically dealt with climate change and whether federal law blocks local state municipalities from suing oil and gas companies they believe have some responsibility for some of the effects of climate change.
2: Gun rights, voting rights, and certain construction projects orchestrated by President Trump are all expected to be heard by the High Court in this session. 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

0: We are Red Eye Radio. He's Eric Carlin. I'm Gary McNamara. So, with all the criticism I have for the administration and Republicans in general for not being more conservative, I still have no choice, and I don't need an excitement level. You don't need to excite me. I'm going to vote.
1: Right.
0: I'm going to vote Republican across the board.
1: Yeah.
0: Because
1: no way I'm voting the other way.
0: You got it.
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4: News. I'm Ted Lindner. Monday marked the start of a new U.S. Supreme Court term.
5: Today's case specifically dealt with climate change and whether federal law blocks local state municipalities from suing oil and gas companies they believe have some responsibility for some of the effects of climate change.
4: Fox's David Spunt. Less than a month to go now till the midterms. President Trump on Monday night urging Americans to vote Republican at a rally in Grand Island, Nebraska.
6: I've met all my promises. All my promises. If Republicans win the House of Representatives and the Senate, I am going to give all adult citizens in the United States of America $5,000.
4: House Minority Leader Hakeem Jeffries says the Trump administration is responsible for high costs. America's listening to Fox News.

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2: News. I'm Ted Linder. With less than a month to go now till the midterms, President Trump urging Americans to vote Republican at a rally in Grand Island, Nebraska.
3: I've met all my promises. All my promises. If Republicans win the House of Representatives and the Senate, I am going to give all adult citizens in the United States of America $5,000.
2: The president travels to Baltimore later today to tout defense manufacturing. And concerns continue to grow in Russia after a lab technician dies. Fox's Jillian Turner.
4: A lab worker involved in an accident at a Siberian plague research institute has died from a mysterious illness. Health officials believe the 28-year-old Russian woman was exposed to pneumonic plague.
2: And the Chicago White Sox take a 2-0 lead in their division series against the Guardians, winning 4-3 on Monday. The Rays went up on the Yankees 2-0, winning 5-2. America's listening to Fox News.

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5: Making diesel a little cheaper. I'm Dave Anthony, Fox News. President Trump touted that at a rally for Republicans in Nebraska 4 weeks before the November elections.
6: My administration is also taking historic action to dramatically lower the cost of gasoline and diesel.
7: Signing an executive order at that rally that is intended to lower the cost of diesel fuel. It waives restrictions on the use of cheaper red-dyed diesel and encourages states to suspend their diesel taxes. He says this will save truckers more than $100 every time they fill their tanks.
5: As Fox's Doug Luzader, the price of diesel hit a record high last month, $6.52 per gallon. It's down 21 cents from that today, according to AAA. The president insists prices will come way down when the Iran conflict ends, which he again said last night will be soon. Now, before the speech, the president was asked by reporters about U.S. warplanes used in the Iran conflict being flown out of a British airbase.
8: We had a threat. And if we're going to be threatened, we'll just move them, and that sort of alleviates that.
5: The Wall Street Journal reports that threat was an Iranian drone attack a week after five men were arrested near that base in a suspected terror plot. The president's also taken action as commander-in-chief, approving the use of a firing squad to execute a former U.S. Army psychiatrist, Nadal Hassan, who was given a death sentence for murdering 13 people in a 2009 massacre at Fort Hood in Texas. It's up to the war secretary to next set Hassan's date to die. The U.S. military hasn't executed anyone in 65 years. A famous televangelist has died, Jim Baker.
9: Cause of death has not been revealed, but Baker and his first wife, the late Tammy Faye Baker, formed the Praise the Lord Network in 1974. They co-hosted the Christian news program, The PTL Show.
5: That's Fox's Todd Pyro. Baker then had scandals and served 5 years in prison, but returned to TV preaching after he got out. Baker was 86. America's listening to Fox News.
4: The Mitch Wright Plumbing, Heating, and Air News Desk. Here's what you need to know.
10: Morning, and we already got a traffic red alert for you Hickory Width and Fayette County travelers. I-40 eastbound is shut down at the Hickory Width exit here, Highway 196, if you're going to exit off there at Gallatin and Oakland. We've got three tractor trailers that mix it up just past here, heading on into the Covington area. Everybody is detouring off. They're having to clean up a chemical spill, too, as part of this. I just wrapped up a crash on the shoulder at 240 westbound of Mount Moriah and a pole struck at Riverdale just north of Raines. I'm Whitty with your total traffic.
11: Here's your forecast from News Channel 3. Another comfortably cool start to your day. Temperatures in the upper 50s will climb into the low 80s with sunshine and northeasterly breezes this afternoon. I'm News Channel 3 weather expert Todd Demers.
12: All right. Good to hear Wendy back. Todd Demers, we've got it. It's October 6th, Tuesday, 6:03 and 64.

0: news updates every morning on Memphis Morning News, proudly presented by Mitch Wright Plumbing, Heating, and Air. Tommy's in the newsroom. I'm Ditch. Let's go.
1: From the Mitch Wright Plumbing, Heating, and Air news desk, here's Memphis Morning News with five things first thing.
2: Well, number one.
0: Number one. Let's start off with the federal judge in Nashville who just issued an order in the fight over the intervention of the Memphis Shelby County Schools. Yeah, the very people who have been, I would say partially involved in the current state of Memphis Shelby County Schools don't think that they need any oversight. They think apparently that what's been happening has just been fine, more of the same. And that's why the state stepped in with the forensic audit, which found significant waste, fraud, and certainly abuse of the system and how they were running it, and lack of any kind of a system. And that is one of the reasons that the state stepped in. So the very people who were partially responsible and have been involved in the school district all these years sued Memphis, sued the state to try to put a stop to that. Well, a federal judge in Nashville has said, no, actually, when they're ready, Judge Waverly Crenshaw said Governor Bill Lee and other leaders in the case, the oversight board, when they're ready, they will be able to step in and start their work, essentially dismiss the case. And I could not be happier.
3: Number two.
4: The Memphis City Council prepares for a major vote on the data center regulations. That will be today. The council is scheduled to consider competing proposals, including regulations on large load developments and a potential temporary moratorium on new data centers. Mayor Paul Young is defending the economics benefit of data centers while also acknowledging the concerns over pollution, noise, and water usage and electricity costs around the city.
0: All right, let's see here.
3: Number three.
0: Paul Young, by the way, is so good at walking the line, like just riding the fence. He never is committed one way or the other. It's always acknowledge both sides. All right, so we have three people in custody after a series of smoke shop raids. This happened in Marshall County in Mississippi. You know, they're... with what happened in Oxford, Mississippi is going to, you know, I think they're going to put the lockdown on this. And they're, you know, these vape shops, they're called Spider's Vape Shop on Church Street in Potts Camp, M&A Smoke Shop in Holly Springs, and Dalton Street in Potts Camp. The sheriff's department said the raids came as a result of a three-month investigation into the sale of controlled substances at all of these locations. Again, I go back to all of the vape shops that pop up everywhere, some of them with the drive-through and are open 24 hours. Come on, man. Is there that many people who just need a hit of the vape at 3 o'clock in the morning? Yeah, it's pretty clear.
3: Number four.
4: A familiar face is returning to Memphis, the Memphis in May leadership. The Memphis in May International Festival announced on Monday the addition of John Doyle as the festival's vice president of programming. It's a familiar role for Doyle, who previously held the position from 1999 to 2003, before leaving to join the Memphis Rock and Soul Museum, where he served as the executive director for 23 years. So he'll be back in his role with the Memphis in May International Festival, helping get that program back to where it used to be.
0: Well, I hope he's got a lot of work. If they're planning on bringing back, you know, a music festival. I don't think it'd be Beale Street Music Festival at this point, thanks to the leadership in the city, and some current members of the administration and past members of the Strickland administration, with that ridiculous $60 million, makeover of Tom Lee Park that essentially drove Beale Street Music Festival out. So we'll see what John Doyle can do with that, if that is part of the plans.
2: Number five.
0: There's a fast food war in the Memphis marketplace. It's a booming marketplace for fast food. It's also becoming a pretty popular metro for drive-through coffee. And Seven Brew, you know, they popped up with their first location, I think, on Witten Road. Now there's multiple locations of this outfit called Seven Brew. Now there's another one called Dutch Bros Coffee that set their eyes on Memphis. They have a couple of locations in Collierville and I think in Rock and Raleigh. Now the next one is set for Bartlett, a Dutch Bros Coffee with a drive-through on Stage Road in Bartlett. Dutch Bros Coffee expected to open sometime in December, weather permitting. They'll be part of the Reina Plaza Commercial Center, formerly known as the Bartlett Hills Shopping Center, 6200 Stage Road. That's right around Elmore Park Road. So, Bartlett, guess what? You got another coffee option coming your way. There's five things first thing, and a lot more to talk about coming up here on Memphis Morning News, News Talk 98.9 and online at newstalk98.9.com. I'm Ditch. You heard from Tommy, who is over in the newsroom. I'm not going to lie to you, Tommy. I'm kind of dragging this morning, and I started the day with my elbow on my left arm is swollen because there's some sort of weird bug bite on the end, right on the tip of my elbow. And it's driving me crazy, and it's swollen up. You know, when you get a bug bite, there's just a big old knot of whatever it is. And I don't know if that's what's dragging me down or not, but I'm struggling, Tommy Rowe.
4: Well, we'll try to pick you up here this morning, Ditch. You know, those bug bites can those can be pretty painful. You don't notice them, you know, right away, but, you know, after a couple hours, those things can get pretty nasty.
0: Yeah, so I don't know what it was.
4: Check that out.
0: If it was just while I was sleeping, that some sort of bug, which is always creepy to think that there's bugs crawling around you while you're sleeping. I wasn't sleeping outside. I mean, so 901-683-0989, our number here if you want to get in on the Rick's Powder Coating text line, get a message up on the board. Let's go. We can start there. We will have Tanya J. Powers is going to join us in a couple of minutes here on Memphis Morning News. And Supreme Court kicked off their new session yesterday. Tanya is going to talk about some of the cases. Colorado just can't seem to stay away from the Supreme Court. They had the bakers. They had the wedding planners. Anything that's got some sort of theological, religious overtone to it, Colorado just doesn't seem to want it. And they keep ending up in the Supreme Court with these cases. And there's a new one. We will talk about that. Also, a little later this morning, I want those in our early audience to know we got a pretty packed up show this morning. Congressman David Kustoff is going to join us in about an hour. There is a hearing today in Collierville, and it will be led by the Ways and Means Committee member and Congressman David Kustoff, as well as the committee chair is in Collierville today. We're going to talk with Congressman Kustoff about 7:10. Cameron Sexton, the Speaker of the House in Tennessee, joins us at 7:35 this morning. You know, Cameron Sexton has plenty to talk about because of the federal judge that essentially said the state oversight board of Memphis Shelby County Schools can continue. Those who tried to stop it, which is really those who are in power right now at Memphis Shelby County Schools. Guess what? When they're ready, according to the judge's rulings, as you just heard, they can take over and move in the oversight board. And that's what we've all been waiting for. The school year has started. This should have been, you know, before the school year even started. They should have put their plans in place and been able to step in and start with some oversight of this group who doesn't want anyone looking around and nosing around which is very suspicious. So they sued. And this federal judge said, yeah, the oversight board can continue when they're ready. So Cameron Sexton, who also had the position of appointing at least one member of that oversight board, he'll join us at 7:35. He also released a statement on the botched attempt to execute Krista Pike on death row. And he, as we have been doing from the beginning, appropriately, within the first two sentences of his statement, mentioned the real victims of this, and that was Colleen Schlemmer and her family. He says, for 30 years, the family of Colleen Schlemmer has waited for the execution of their daughter's killer, Krista Pike. Colleen was lured, beaten, tortured, slashed, carved, and then her skull crushed. Goes into some detail. This is a premeditated act of violence, deserved and received the death penalty. And while a few will argue the death penalty isn't humane, of course, he mentions, as he should, I say of course, but he mentions this in his statement, and as he should, Colleen's murder. There's nothing humane about that. Speaker Cameron Sexton will join us at 7:35. So we will have a good conversation with him. And then this morning in the 8 o'clock hour at 8:35, our good friend Senator Bill Hagerty.
3: Here we are in an election season. Fear-mongering is taking precedence over responsible and thoughtful action. False claims abound while America's technology leadership hangs in the balance. We should move responsibly, protect American communities, and support our nation's economic and national security.
0: Talking about AI and the fear-mongering of AI that's taking place in a very convenient time, right before the midterms. We will talk with Senator Bill Hagerty about that. We'll also get to more details from him. You know, there is this push to... And Senator Hagerty has been on the front end of this for years, at least the last 2 years, as we've had him on regularly on Memphis Morning News, talking about the Biden administration's push. You know, the reason they opened the border the way they did was to change congressional power through the census. The census counts people, not U.S. citizens, just people. And that's how they shape how power in Washington is going to be. Well, even Democrats oppose letting foreign citizens tilt the makeup in D.C. And Senator Bill Hagerty has been on the front end of trying to eliminate this and make it so that the census only counts U.S. citizens as part of the makeup in D.C. And Americans overwhelmingly believe that congressional seats should be distributed solely based on the number of U.S. citizens in every state. That citizenship question on the census should be, are you a U.S. citizen? And Bill Hagerty presented, I at least know of, on two occasions, change in, to add that question or change the wording of the question was shot down by Democrats. But yet in the polling, Democrats on a majority oppose it. But yet when they get to the vote, they shoot it down because it's Republicans who are presenting. The survey conducted by McLaughlin and Associates on September 23rd, there was 1,000 people who said they are likely voters. 65% believe congressional appointments should be comprised solely on the makeup of U.S. citizens in every state. And it's something that continues. So we will talk with Senator Bill Hagerty about that here in about 8:35 or so this morning. It's always good to have him on Memphis Morning News. He's the representative from East Tennessee in the Senate. And, you know, again, current policy counts everybody. It counts people. And that's how they make up the power of how many seats states get. And they've, you know, as it says in this poll, at least this poll, that even Democrats oppose that. And that was part of their maneuver when Biden was in office. Flood these states, specifically, if you notice, sanctuary states, flood them so that we can retain power, we can maintain power, and gain power, especially in places like Texas. Tanya J. Powers, we'll talk SCOTUS coming up next.
5: Good morning. Our traffic red alert remains in place. If you are traveling outbound, 40 eastbound shut down at Highway 196 there in Hickory with all drivers detouring off here. Three tractor trailers mix it up past the exit with a chemical spill cleanup. So that's why the interstate is closed. And a vehicle struck a pole, Riverdale Road just north of Rains Road. The ambulance just transported. I'm Woody with your total traffic.
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7: 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Another comfortably cool start to your day. Temperatures in the upper 50s will climb into the low 80s with sunshine and northeasterly breezes this afternoon. I'm News Channel 3 weather expert Todd Demers.
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0: 64-624 Memphis Morning News. I'm Ditch. Tim's on a boat. There's Tommy. He's over in the newsroom. And yesterday we got our first look at the Memphis Grizzlies, the beginning of the rebuild, I guess. Cam Boozer had the number 3 pick in the draft, and the Grizzlies beat Atlanta. They were in Atlanta for the first preseason game, 132-123. Boozer finished, I think, with 5 rebounds, 4 assists, 11 points. He played for about 18 minutes or so. But he is, was in college and showed it last night. There's no question about it. He's a solid, well-rounded player. So looking forward to seeing what Cam Boozer can do as the Grizzlies get their season underway. Tommy mentioned in our Five Things First thing, John Doyle is back with Memphis in May International Festival, and there's a lot of aspects to the Memphis in May Festival, but one of the biggest things that I hope that they can revive is the music festival. That was such a incredible part of it, and businesses downtown, you talk to them, and it was just such a killer when they, and not in a good way, it was a budget killer when Memphis in May Beale Street Music Festival went away. And that went away because of the redo of Tom Lee Park, which do you think we got our, I don't even know what the final price tag was, $50-60 million. Do you think we got our money's worth? Maybe there's a few select people who have property on the bluff, Carol Coletta, who, wanted their park and didn't want all the riffraff, as I like to say, 1 month a year in the park. Well, now that we've spent all this money, you've driven out one of the biggest economic engines for downtown Memphis every year, because the Beale Street Music Festival just was too big. It wouldn't fit in the newly redesigned Tom Lee Park, as we've, hashed over this many, many times. And I look back at it and I think, did we get our money's worth? Now you have Riverside Drive closed at night because of crime. Riverside Drive, of course, part of the park, and I guess, after 11 o'clock at night, you can't drive down it because they closed it. They've done a bunch of other things and modifications to it. But did we really get our money's worth with Tom Lee Park? A resounding no. I'm assuming right now you're shouting in your car, no. Or maybe you don't care. You haven't been down to Tom Lee Park in years, and maybe it's just, you're like, they got their park, $60 million, $70 million, whatever it was. But think about all of the other things down on the riverfront that have just, we as taxpayers, doesn't matter where in Shelby County you live, taxpayers have helped to foot the bill for a $40 million Beale Street landing that's not usable, essentially, for what it was built for. That river cruise dock that they spent, that spiral river cruise dock that's not usable, or the companies that cruise to Memphis. I think there's one left that stops here. They don't use it. They were tying their boats down to trees up the river of a little bit. And now we spend all this money for an additional dock so they can. These are the people that are managing the city of Memphis and partially as well as Shelby County. And you add the mess with MATA. You add all these other things. And they're the ones who want to run the state. They want to take what they've done at the city of Memphis level and say, yeah, we ought to run the state. And you got a city council member who wants to be the governor of the state. So have we got our money's worth yet? We'll see what John Doyle can do. He was previously with the Memphis in May Festival, and then he went over to the Rock and Soul Museum. And it'll be interesting to see if the plans are to revive the music festival. Because I know businesses downtown looked at that every year as, you know, that was their way. Because they made so much, that was their way to carry them over the slow periods. 901-683-0989. Let's get a call in from John real quick before we get to the news. Go ahead, John.
1: Hey, morning. Yeah, I'm going to go with a big no on that $60 million, plus the landing, how they got, you know, left there and abandoned and gutted, so it's absolutely unusable. You know, they never even ran gas to it, so they can't even have a restaurant in there. You know, the bills, you said, you know, the landing,
0: yeah,
1: which can't even actually service the ships. It wasn't even designed for the river boats that were actually on the river, let alone any kind of growth that, you know, may actually happen. And now they want to spend money to fix the brakes from 2 years ago on the trolleys that no one's going to ride. and they're going to have it fixed in December. So even when they do, you know, who rides a trolley in December?
0: Well,
1: I mean, you get rid of the thugs, you clean things up, promote business growth so that, you know, one, people need to feel safe.
0: Yeah.
1: Going downtown.
0: Yeah.
1: And then they're going to have to want to go back downtown.
0: That's the key right there, John. That you're going to have to make it so that people want to revisit downtown, maybe who haven't been down there in a while. And it's a slow, slow process. Thanks for the call here. We got 6:31 now. Let's get a Fox News update on Memphis Morning News. Then we will talk with Tanya J. Powers about the new session of SCOTUS. Your calls and comments at 901-683-0989.
2: D'Angelo, medical authorities around the globe monitoring a potential plague situation developing in Russia.
22: This comes after the death of a 28-year-old woman who worked in an anti-plague laboratory. Local outlets report that she became infected after a test tube containing the pneumonic plague pathogen broke.
2: That's Fox's Douglas Ader. The WHO and Russian officials say she died of severe pneumonia of an undetermined origin. President Trump now revealing a threat led the U.S. to pull about a dozen B-1 bombers stationed at a British airbase used by U.S. forces to conduct operations against Iran.
23: We had a threat, and if we're going to be threatened, we'll just move them, and that sort of alleviates that. And we actually know the people that made the threat, and they got themselves in a big trouble.
2: It comes about a week after the arrest of five men on suspicion of planning an attack. 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
24: From the Mitch Wright Plumbing, Heating, and Air News Desk, here's Tommy Rowe Jr. with the headlines you'll be talking about today.
25: The Memphis City Council prepares for a major vote on data center regulations today. The council is expected to vote on a one-year pause on new data center projects, also considering new rules for their energy and water use. Mayor Paul Young is defending the economics benefit of data centers while also acknowledging concerns over pollution, noise, water usage, and electricity costs. More drive-through coffee options are coming to the city of Bartlett. Construction is ongoing for a new 986-square-foot Dutch Bros Coffee with drive-through lane service on Stage Road in Bartlett. According to a Facebook post by the city, the Dutch Bros Coffee is expected to open around the second week of December. Dutch Bros Coffee will be a part of the Reina Plaza Commercial Center, formerly the Bartlett Hill Shopping Center at 6200 Stage Road near Elmore Park Road. Those are some of your headlines, and I'm Tommy Rowe.
3: Good morning. Still no change in our closure out east right now. 40 eastbound shut down at the Galloway-Oakland exit. That's Highway 196 there in Hickory Whip. We had three tractor trailers that mix it up, and a chemical spill is part of this, and they're doing cleanups. It's been going on since noon, so it should be wrapping up, you know, hopefully before the end of morning drive, but we're keeping an eye on it. Crash up in Millington at Church Street and Veterans Parkway, and one at Riverdale north of Rains Road. I'm Woody with your total traffic.
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5: Here's your forecast from News Channel 3. Another comfortably cool start to your day. Temperatures in the upper 50s will climb into the low 80s with sunshine and northeasterly breezes this afternoon. I'm News Channel 3 weather expert Todd Demers.
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0: 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Edmund Ford Jr., the former Shelby County Commissioner, is scheduled to find out his fate. His sentencing today is set. We'll have more on that coming up here. Also, the pop quiz clue in about 10 minutes. Now we're joined by Sean D.J. Powers, Fox News Radio, as SCOTUS started a new session yesterday. Hello, Tanya.
29: Hey, good morning.
0: Good morning. So the new session for SCOTUS, and now is when we find out, you know, some of the cases they're hearing. Colorado is back in front of Supreme Court. This time around, a lawsuit filed by Boulder about... against Suncor Energy and ExxonMobil about damages, apparently, because of climate?
29: Yes. This was the big case they started with their term off with yesterday. They will hear oral arguments in roughly 60 cases between now and late April. As far as when answers are coming on any of these rulings, that is completely up to them. It could be between now and early July.
0: Yeah.
29: They did start yesterday with this big climate change case. This is, as you mentioned, Suncor Energy versus Boulder, Colorado County Commissioners. And it's an appeal by these energy companies. They're trying to block a bunch of lawsuits that seek to hold them liable in court for damage related to climate change. Now, the local officials say the energy industry should be helping pay for the rising cost of disasters linked to climate change. Suncor and ExxonMobil say lawsuits are not the way to deal with this. The Trump administration has sided with the companies. They say it's a power grab intended to impose regulations on emissions. So that's the first one they started with. There are some other big ones coming up. In December, there's a couple of note. An assault weapons ban case. Now, this one involves about a dozen states that have banned semi-automatic rifles like AR-15s. They say they're disproportionately used in mass shootings, and they banned them to help reduce gun violence. Challengers say that this violates the Second Amendment. There's another voting rights one also set for December out of Arizona. One set for arguments in November is a case from Colorado on religious rights. Basically, St. Mary Catholic Parish says it has been left out of Colorado's universal preschool program because it has faith-based admissions policies that exclude kids from LGBTQ+ families. Colorado says religious schools are welcome to participate, but they've got to follow the non-discrimination laws. So that is what that one is over. There's also two big cases dealing with immigration. The short bullet point for these can have potentially large implications. One of these is, can the Trump administration deport migrants to third-party countries they aren't from? And the other one deals with due process, which is obviously a very big deal. The Trump administration is arguing that it can hold people who are in the country illegally without a bond hearing. Now, most of the appeals courts that have considered this issue disagree with that. Now it's going to go before the Supreme Court to get their final ruling, I guess.
0: Yeah, boy, it sounds like this one is, you know, there was a time, Tanya, when you didn't do a lot of stories about the Supreme Court, but the last number of years, especially with the Trump administration in office, you stay pretty busy on the Supreme Court. It is really, really, this year, it sounds like, as important as, I mean, these are some big precedent-setting cases, it sounds like.
29: Yeah, they are. And to answer your question, at least 10 or 12 years. That we've had to. I mean, there was a time, and I don't know if everybody else is like this, or I was just oblivious. There was a time when I couldn't have told you, A, most of the Supreme Court members, or B, the large cases that were going before them. I mean, it was not on the radar for most of us, just out there, you know, living our lives. Now, I think a lot more people are very familiar with, you know, different Supreme Court rulings. I don't think there's anybody that hasn't heard of the Dobbs ruling at this point. You know, the one that overturned Roe v. Wade. Mm-hmm. Everybody's heard of that. There's some very weighty issues that have gotten, you know, put before them, you know, obviously down through history, but especially in the last several years, we've just seen more and more of this.
0: And we've talked about court watchers about this, what's called the shadow docket, which is essentially emergency rulings. And with the Trump administration, you know, their MO at the Trump administration is to challenge things. You know, why can't we do it? Let's just do it. And then it always ends up, not always, but it will end up before the Supreme Court, either in a shadow docket hearing or something much bigger. And I think that is why there's certainly been more challenges with the Trump administration. I'd be interested to see what the history is of other president and other administrations and how many times they have been before the Supreme Court with, you know, comparison to the Trump administration.
29: I think somebody did the math on this. I don't remember what the number was. If I remember correctly, the Trump administration is, I think, far out in front of most of the rest of them. I know that there, I mean, obviously that has been something that has been used before. We've just never seen it put into practice quite like this. You know, usually the Trump administration will do something that inevitably there will be a law about, and a federal judge will go, yeah, you can't do that. And then they'll go, well, why can't we do that?
0: Right.
29: We're going to go ask daddy. So, mom said, no, we're going to go ask dad. You know, and that's basically what happens. They go to the Supreme Court and they say, well, we want to do this thing. You tell us if we can do this thing. And we want it. And we want to know now.
0: Yeah.
29: You know, we need to know immediately.
0: Yeah.
29: And that's how the so-called shadow emergency sort of docket is sort of run. It's not just a break glass in case of emergency sort of thing. It is a, we want an answer to this right now. And so we're going to go and put it on this and see if we can get it. And the difference in these is, I'd like to point out, and I'm not a lawyer, I'm not a Supreme Court expert in any way, but I've read up on this a lot and done a lot of stories on it. And the thing that to note of note about this is these argument cases that they're hearing, which is about 60 of them between now and late April, these come with decisions that are written out, and you have, you know, the ruling, and then you have the dissent, and anybody who'd like to go read what their process was and what their thought was can do that. Shadow docket stuff is generally just like a note that says, yeah, no, whatever. Mm-hmm. There is no, here's what we thought about this, here's how we reasoned this out. You don't get that with like a shadow docket emergency sort of ruling, and you're sort of left to wonder, okay, why was this made this way? You know, why was this the decision? So there is a difference in the two. It's not, you know, they aren't the same.
0: Yeah, and that was recently exhibited when Kavanaugh, who in his the district that he oversees, asked for an emergency docket for Missouri in their redistricting, and he just flat out said, no, we don't have time to even look at this. Mm-hmm. So, you know, the answer is no. It was very quick.
29: Yeah.
0: All right, Tanya, thank you. We always appreciate you.
29: Sure, thanks.
0: 6:45, Memphis Morning News Time, 901-683-0989. Our number if you want to get in on the conversation this morning, our Rick's Powder Coating text line. 4799 just alerts us. This is traffic alert. Eastbound I-40 between Sycamore View and Witten. A car just broke down and may even be a vehicle fire there.
3: Good morning. Crash is still going on for us at Riverdale, just north of Rains Road. A pole was struck here, and so delay is still going on with that. Up in Millington on Church near Raleigh-Millington Road. Word that a vehicle struck a deer out on Highway 70 and Seed Tick Road out in the Lakeland area. And at this moment, I-40 eastbound remains closed at Highway 196 in Hickory with for crash cleanup. I'm Wendy Hayes with your total traffic.
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5: Here's your forecast from News Channel 3. Another comfortably cool start to your day. Temperatures in the upper 50s will climb into the low 80s with sunshine and northeasterly breezes this afternoon. I'm News Channel 3 weather expert Todd Demers.
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0: mayo in store. 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
9: Hey, look at that. We got 6:50 now. Memphis Morning News. Congressman David Kustoff joins us about 7:10. Also, Cameron Sexton, Speaker of the House in Tennessee, will join us. Scheduled to join us around 7:35 this morning. Plenty to talk to both of those men about. And 8:35, Senator Bill Hagerty will join us here on Memphis Morning News. Always good to have Senator Hagerty on. He's been a regular on Memphis Morning News for the last few years, that's for sure. But first, Tommy Rowe is in the newsroom with a pop quiz clue.
10: Yeah, for our pop quiz coming up at 7:20. Do not say Facebook. Do not say Facebook at 7:20.
9: All right, there's one of the wrong answers. Facebook, 7:20, the pop quiz will commence. And one of the wrong answers, as the early audience, you get a little bonus. Let's get into it with the good, the bad, and the ugly, shall we?
11: Tell me something good.
9: All right, here's something good. There's a new record for somebody doing a handstand. Yeah, there was actually, you know, there's... This is a point when, you know, the Guinness Book of World Records, it used to be really recognized as a legitimate record-keeping institution. And then they started going crazy with some of these really over-the-top ridiculous records. And it's like, okay, it's no longer what it used to be. I mean, I remember working at a radio station. We were trying to set a record for, I don't remember what it was. It was like guitar players playing Pink Floyd, something like that. And you had to pay for a representative from Guinness Book of World Records to come to town to oversee it, you know, to legitimize it, make sure that all of the protocols were taken. And, you know, you'd put them up in a hotel for a night. They'd come out, witness it, sign off on it. And then they'd go back, and in a few weeks, you'd get your certificate. And then it turned into something where they don't even do that anymore. You break the record, you send it to them, and they send you a certificate. Now, this person has broken the record doing a handstand, but there's a catch to this. Philip Kiziennik, I think I said that right, a Slovenian gymnast and stuntman, decided to set the record while doing a handstand in full body burn mode. In other words, he set himself on fire while doing the handstand. Yes, there's a record for that. The 35-year-old succeeded, lived to tell it. He lasted 47 seconds doing the handstand while on fire. So I guess there's good news that he got the world record, according to Guinness Book of World Records, and he also lived to tell about it.
8: Let's get right to the bad news.
10: And this is a bad story coming out of Ohio. As a former pastor and also a former American Idol contestant in 2013, he's going to spend the rest of his life in prison for killing his wife and trying to pass it off as a home invasion. An Ohio judge on Monday sentenced 40-year-old Caleb Flynn to life without the possibility of parole for the February shooting and death of his wife, 37-year-old Ashley Flynn, at their home near Dayton, Ohio. A jury convicted him last week of aggravated murder, multiple murder counts, felonious assault, tampering with evidence after prosecutors said he shot his wife twice in the back of the head in the bed, then staged a break-in through the garage door. So he will spend the rest of his life behind bars.
9: What year was he on American Idol?
10: 2013.
9: What's this dude's name?
10: Caleb Flynn.
9: I don't remember. I don't know what. I think I was watching American Idol in 2013. I'm not really sure, but what his claim to fame was. How far up did he get? Did he get in American Idol? Do you know?
10: I think he may have just been a contestant. I don't think he made it into the final rounds or anything like that. But yeah, I think he made it on TV and may have made a couple of rounds early on. But I don't think he was in like the final 13 or whatever.
9: Oh, gotcha. Okay, all right. And of course they use the American Idol tag on there for clickbait. Like, oh wow, who is this? And then you find out, oh, he was a nobody then. And now he is a murderer.
10: Even bigger nobody now.
9: Yeah, much bigger nobody now. It's a good point. All
11: it
9: right.
11: Can be very ugly.
9: Well, I got a couple of different really ugly stories but this one is interesting. A fugitive has been on the run for 8 years. And the way that this guy has been able to evade police is he transitioned to a woman. Yeah, he managed to escape jail in 2013 and disappeared. And over an 8-year period, he started to use his sister's identity and changed his appearance and transitioned to a woman. Police said that they put it all together after closely monitoring his family and close associates, thanks to some tips on Turgul Basar, who actually is a Turkish fugitive who was wanted for 8 years. I guess that's one way to run from the cops. Transition to a woman seems a bit extreme, don't you think, Tommy?
10: Yeah, I'm not trying to act like my sister or anything like that anytime soon. That's very extreme.
9: Yeah, he took on her appearance. Took on her identity, and, people started to question it. They're like, well, wait a minute. Something about her seems a little off. Is that really her? And they went to authorities. They started observing him. And
10: legs got a little hairier all of a sudden.
9: Yeah. 657 here. We got a news update coming up. Then we're going to talk with Congressman David Kustoff here. Memphis Morning News 61.
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5: The conflict will end very soon. I'm Dave Anthony, Fox News. That's what President Trump told a Republican rally in Nebraska.
6: We're kicking around. You do know that, right?
5: And the president added, not letting Iran have a nuclear weapon.
6: And we are saving this country from a problem, and the Middle East, and Israel, and everybody. We're saving the world.
5: The president went to Nebraska 4 weeks before the November elections to campaign for GOP Senator Pete Ricketts, who's facing a challenge from an independent backed by Democrat Stan Osborne. Fox's Aisha Hosni reports from the White House.
7: Two big issues in that state, that of course is diesel prices and the president's beef import policy, hasn't gone over well with the farmers and cattle ranchers on the ground. The president did sign an executive order, though, that temporarily releases red dye diesel to truckers.
5: Red dye diesel is federal tax free, had not been allowed for use on the road. Until that order, the price of diesel hit a record high last month, $6.52 per gallon, but AAA's price today is 21 cents less than that. And back to the Iran conflict.
8: President Trump said that a specific threat led the U.S. to pull back a fleet of bombers to the United States. Reports do indicate U.S. officials were concerned about the possibility that the Iranians or others would use forward-deployed drones to target the base.
5: That's Fox's Trey Yingston, Tel Aviv. That airbase is in Britain, where last month five men were arrested in a suspected terror plot. The commander-in-chief has approved using a firing squad to execute a former army major sentenced to death for murdering 13 people, wounding 32 in a 2009 attack at Fort Hood in Texas.
9: President's actions marking the first time that a president signed off on a U.S. military execution since 1961. Hassan was condemned to death in 2013 for the killings, which he said were in retaliation for U.S. wars in the Muslim world.
5: That's Fox's Sue Guzman. Nadal Hassan has not had an execution date set. 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
4: 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Here's what you need to know.
10: Good morning. The interstate back open again. If you are making your way on up in towards Highway 59, so it's right as you are heading out of the Hickory Width area, but the left lane of traffic blocked, and the right lane is now open and moving. An earlier vehicle fire out, but the left two lanes blocked on 40 eastbound before you get to Witten Road. We've got Cuba Millington and Woodstock Cuba Road up in Millington with an injury crash. I'm with you with your total traffic.
11: Here's your forecast from News Channel 3. Another comfortably cool start to your day. Temperatures in the upper 50s will climb into the low 80s with sunshine and northeasterly breezes this afternoon. I'm News Channel 3 weather expert Todd Demers.
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0: Memphis Morning News. Congressman David Kustoff joins us in just a few minutes. But first, let's get to some of the local headlines. Tommy's over there in the newsroom. And I guess, you know, it's so refreshing, Tommy, to see or to hear about a Shelby County clerk's office that seems to be actually focused on working for the people.
1: Yeah, they're actually going to close their offices early on Friday for some mandatory customer service training. Offices will be open from 8:30 a.m. to noon on Friday, then close for the remainder of the day. They'll resume hours regular on Monday. But during the closure, online services will be available. The service training coincides with Customer Service Week and is part of County Clerk Dr. Lasagna Hall's push to improve the customer experience, because, you know, the clerk's office, they've been backed up for, you know, quite some time. I think they had, what, you know, over 40 boxes of
0: There's thousands of
1: paperwork that had not been finished or completed, and so many customers waiting for car tags or whatever. But yeah, they're gonna try to get those clerks trained up.
0: It's so refreshing. Lasagna Hall has not been out in front of cameras saying, you know, something is not her job. She doesn't have to answer to anybody. She doesn't have a boss to whatever we were so used to with the prior leader of that office. It's very refreshing. Now let's go to Nashville, where a federal judge has stepped in with at least a little bit more information about the Memphis Shelby County Schools lawsuit.
1: Yeah, a federal judge in Nashville has issued a new order in the fight over the state intervention at the Memphis Shelby County Schools. Judge Waverly Crenshaw has dismissed Governor Bill Lee and other state leaders from the case. And he also wants to know when Tennessee's new oversight board will be ready, willing, and able to do its job. It basically means the state has not taken over the Memphis Shelby County Schools yet, but that door is still open.
0: Okay, so they're not in a position yet to move forward with it. They just have eliminated Bill Lee from the lawsuit.
1: Yeah, they have to get the, they have to get their board, you know, together. They have to get, you know, all their group together, and once they get everything rolling, you know, it's game on.
0: Well, it doesn't sound like they're going to, you know, this judge is going to block or give those with Shelby County Schools and I guess on the commission who filed the lawsuit, this isn't a win for them.
1: No, the Tennessee appointed the state oversight board to be involved with the dispute over the Memphis Shelby County Schools, but this judge ruling means that the state board isn't permanently blocked from pursuing a full takeover from the Memphis Shelby County Schools.
0: Okay, all right. Memphis City Council has some major voting going on today. Uh-oh.
1: Yeah, the Memphis City Council preparing for a major vote on data center regulations today. The council is expected to vote on a one-year pause of new data center projects while also considering new rules for their energy and water use. Mayor Paul Young is defending the economics benefit of data centers while also acknowledging the concerns over pollution, noise, water usage, and the electricity costs.
0: And some good news, some new technology. As it advances in the medical world, Le Bonheur Children's Hospital is going to enhance some of their systems, huh?
1: Yeah, new technology arriving at Le Bonheur Children's Hospital. It's going to drastically enhance the precision and improve outcomes for pediatric brain surgeries once the installation is complete. The new Mobile 3 Tesla intraoperative MRI scanner was delivered to Le Bonheur over the weekend as part of the hospital's new surgical theater, the IMRIS Surgical Theater. Crews had to lift the heavy equipment into the hospital using a crane, so I'm sure that was a sight to see. Uh-huh. The new surgical theater will feature the MRI scanner between two dedicated operating rooms, allowing surgeons to obtain high-resolution, real-time MRI scans without having to move the patients from the OR. The system will become fully operational in 2027 after undergoing installation, testing, and clinical readiness activities.
0: You know, the Memphis Tigers, it was announced over the weekend, I think on Sunday, that the game for this next home game, which is Saturday at Simmons Bank Liberty Stadium, the kickoff is set for 6, and you'll hear, of course, that and the pregame stuff, all of it leading up, starts at 2 here Saturday afternoon on News Talk 98.9, your home for the Memphis Tigers. There was some good news after a very impressive win over Charlotte, 59-8 for Memphis quarterback Marcus Stokes.
1: Yeah, after tying a career high with 5 passing touchdowns and that 59-8 win over Charlotte, quarterback Marcus Stokes was named American Conference Offensive Player of the Week. The conference announced on Monday morning. Stokes, a redshirt junior from St. Augustine, Florida, continued a theme this season of being efficient and accurate. Stokes led the nation's 4th most efficient passing offense with 318 yards and 5 scores in the victory. His outing was highlighted by a 93-yard touchdown pass to Jermaine Hayes, the 2nd longest passing play in program history and 3rd longest offensive play ever by the Tigers.
0: Nice.
1: And as you said, they'll host UAB at 6 o'clock for the Battle of the Bones at Simmons Bank Liberty Stadium. You can catch it all right here on News Talk 98.9.
0: All right. Thank you, Tommy Rowe. Tim's on a boat, so I'll handle this one. I'm Ditch here on Memphis Morning News, News Talk 98.9, and welcome back to Memphis Morning News, Congressman David Kustoff. Good morning, Congressman. How are you, sir?
2: Good morning, Ditch. Thank you for having me today.
0: It's great to have you on. You know, you sit on the House Ways and Means Committee, and you guys are on a field trip to Collierville today. We'll get into that here in just a few minutes. Taxation is and revenue generation is a big part of what the Ways and Means Committee oversees through Article 1, Section 7 of the old U.S. Constitution, Congressman. And I think it's interesting that and a good thing, I want to get your take on President Trump yesterday and his announcement.
3: So tonight I'm going to sign a historic executive order to officially waive the off-road requirement and allow anyone to purchase tax-free red dye diesel for any reason. And I'm going to sign this.
0: Boy, listen to the crowd. They went crazy there. I think it was in Nebraska when he announced that. That is really important, is it not, right now?
2: It really is, and I applaud President Trump. I think anything we can do to try to free up money, try to free up capital and extra dollars for people is really important. You know, it's kind of a mixed bag. You know, we all hear about affordability. We know about gas because we all fill up our cars. We know about groceries, but the flip side of it is that then when you talk to small business, I'm talking about primarily small businesses,
0: yeah,
2: but some of the larger companies, they said they're doing pretty well,
0: yeah.
2: And that's the small companies that small businesses that I represent in West Tennessee. But then also when I talk to the larger retailers like Target and Walmart, they tell me people are spending money. When I visit with the credit unions, they say they're doing pretty well, and deposits are up. So but there's no doubt that people feel a hurt in their wallets and in their pocketbooks. And so that announcement by the president yesterday was, I think, was spot on.
0: You know, Tim and I mentioned this last week as I went through some numbers and some data that showed just the opposite. People's behaviors were opposite of what we're being told by most media outlets about the economy. And I heard this yesterday, I think it was on Fox Business. Same thing. People are going to they're answering these pollsters and saying, oh, the economy is, yeah, it's terrible. And this narrative that's carrying over on mainstream media and all the news entertainment channels is that the economy is struggling. But yet, Congressman, people's behaviors aren't suggesting that.
2: They're really not. And when you, believe your eyes, anybody listening, go to Costco.
0: Yeah.
2: And the lines are incredible. People are spending money. They're doing it online, but they're certainly doing it. They're certainly doing it in retail. So I think that, of course, we passed the one big beautiful bill last year, which I think leads to a lot of this, and it certainly would have been a calamity had we not passed that. It would have been really bad and really devastating for the economy, but we got that done. But I think the moves that the president made and that announcement that he announced last night will help everybody.
0: Yeah, and I just, to give some reference to this, some context, rather, the state of Tennessee I think the diesel tax is like 28 cents for the state. And then you add the federal that President Trump just removed from at least the red dye diesel, 24 cents. So it was a total of 52 cents per gallon is what people in Tennessee were paying. It's about the same in Arkansas and Mississippi. So that 24 cents a gallon being removed temporarily will help. Especially in the agricultural. And in your district, a lot of ag, isn't there?
2: There's a lot of ag, and, you know, that's one thing that I've heard from our growers and producers. This is before diesel shot up, this was looking to be a better year. 25 was not a good year. The last 2-3 years before this year were not good years, really bad years for the ag community. But look, these input prices, diesel, it's a big factor, and it's increased a lot since the beginning of the year, and that affects everything. So when you talk about that relief you just described, everything adds up, and not only for the people who drive over the road, but certainly those growers and producers in West Tennessee and across the country.
0: Yeah, and as I said, you're on the House Ways and Means Committee. You have a committee chair coming to town to Collierville today with you in a meeting in Collierville to kind of just magnify the working families' tax cuts and how that's helped businesses. Tell us about it.
2: Yeah, well, first of all, I really appreciate Jason Smith is the chairman of the House Ways and Means Committee. He represents the Boot Heel in Missouri. In the last several years, the committee has done what they call field hearings, where instead of the witnesses having to come to Washington, D.C., the committee goes to where the witnesses are.
0: That's good.
2: So we have had field hearings in a sawmill in West Virginia, on a farm in Minnesota. The one that was really pretty neat was we had one in the Reagan Library.
0: Oh, cool.
2: Which was special. Had one in a sign factory in Nevada. And the chairman came to me and said, we would love to do a field hearing, probably the last one before the 2026 election in Shelby County. And so they are going to do it this morning at Orgel. For those of you who are listening may not know Orgel. Orgel is the largest, it's the second largest private company in our area. It's the oldest company in Tennessee. And they are a distributor for hardware stores. They supply hardware stores all across the country, not the Lowe's and the Home Depot's, but the locally owned stores.
0: Mm-hmm.
2: They also own Germantown Hardware. So they don't own very many stores, but they own Germantown Hardware. So the committee has invited a number of witnesses to testify about how the One Big Beautiful Bill, or the Working Family Tax Cuts Act, has benefited them, their businesses, and their employees. So Boyd Moore, who's the CEO of Orgel, will testify. Mike Miller, who owns Patrick's on Park Avenue, will testify. And we've got two other witnesses. And so I'm looking forward, you know, when you can appreciate this, when we work on legislation, you want to know whether it's real and practical and helpful. I mean, there's no reason to work on something, get something enacted into law, and it doesn't benefit people.
0: Yeah,
2: so
0: yeah.
2: I'm looking forward to hearing about that. And then if there are things that we can do later on to enhance or improve or tweak, we'll get some guidance from these witnesses today.
0: Well, and oftentimes something looks good and sounds good, and you know, in theory, and it looks good on paper, but when it gets to be in a practical, purposeful setting, you find out, well, maybe we should have modified this, or maybe we should have not done that. Add this to it. So these hearings are good for that. That's for sure.
2: And you know, so for some people, and you know, you can watch it. I'm sure it'll be streamed on one of the C-SPAN channels, like all the House hearings are. But I'm looking forward. Like, you know, we passed a small business tax deduction. We made that permanent.
0: Yeah.
2: And it's something that we were hearing about before the 2024 election. Has that benefited small business? I think it does, but lists here examples. The no tax on tips, that's something I'm sure that Mike Miller, who owns Patrick's, is going to be asked about because his staff relies on tips.
0: Mm-hmm.
2: You know, what has that meant for the average server? So there are a lot of interesting issues, and again, this is all about making sure that people keep more of their hard-earned money in their pockets.
0: That's what it's all about. And you know, the House Ways and Means oversees, as I said, you know, revenue, taxation, but also part of what you guys look at is national debt and entitlement programs. And I just want to get, you know, Congressman, you know, your thoughts. Is there a general appetite to make meaningful modifications and changes to keep people who are expecting their fully due Social Security benefits in 2032, where we're told, well, if there's no changes, you're gonna get 80% or 82%, not the 100% that you were promised. Where does that sit right now in Congress?
2: So you're exactly right. The, you know, the actuaries have predicted that if we as a nation don't do anything to Social Security, that, and you're right, in 2032 there'll be a reduction in benefits. So it's real, and my sense is that that's a 2027, 2028 issue, probably 2027. Nobody wants to deal with it. It's going to be tough on all sides. Everybody's going to have to give. But, Ditch, I think, and I'm a big believer in looking to history and seeing, you know, did the people who led previously, did they face similar situations and circumstances like we do now? So you look at the early 80s, and Social Security was facing another potential situation where it was going to become insolvent, like what you just described. And to their credit, Ronald Reagan, president, Republican, Tip O'Neill, Speaker of the House, Democrat, they got together, and they wanted to construct a plan that would not only save Social Security, but keep it where there was enough money for 70 years. They were looking at a 70-year time horizon.
0: Mm.
2: And so when they made changes in the early 80s, Congress, under their direction, they made some decisions that didn't make some of the Democrats happy, didn't make some of the Republicans happy, but the goal was to keep Social Security going.
0: Yeah.
2: And to their credit, it's not going to be 70 years, it's going to be 50 years. But I think that when we look at this in the next year and two, 2027, 2028, it's not, you can't just do a Band-Aid, right? You can't do this where you fix it for 3 and 5 years and then you got to reinvent the wheel.
0: Mm-hmm.
2: I think you've got to do that long-term time horizon like Reagan and O'Neill did in the early 80s.
0: Yeah, it can't just be, well, let's make one small tweak or make employers pay a little bit more, and then in another, you know, 10, 20 years, you're right back doing it all over again.
2: Right. And another priority is obviously making sure that the people who currently receive Social Security are not affected during their lifetimes, and that the people who are nearing Social Security age can have safety and security. But you know what? There are a number of reasons why we're facing this situation. One is, you know, when Roosevelt created Social Security in 1935, the life expectancy of the average American was much lower than it is today. We are living longer. That's a great thing.
0: And it's going to continue to grow. That number, we're going to live longer even beyond our life.
2: I mean,
0: the generations after us.
2: That's exactly right. And then you think when Roosevelt created Social Security, you had about 5 workers paying in for 1 retiree.
0: Mm-hmm.
2: Today, there are fewer people in the workforce, so you've got about between 2 and 3 workers who are paying in for 1 retiree. And some of those things that I just described to you, that helps illustrate why Social Security is facing the situation that it is facing. But we need to, this needs to be a 2027, 2028 issue.
0: Yeah, I hope that, and I know that you guys will get to it. It just seems like Social Security always comes up and it's always urgent, last minute, at least the conversations. We're out of time, Congressman Kustoff. I wanted to get into the interest payment on our debt and the reverse the curse, if that was ever addressed in the 2025 budget committees. But we'll talk about that another time. Looks like you got a good meeting planned today in Collierville at Orgel. So we appreciate the call this morning to Memphis Morning News. Congressman David Kustoff, thanks, sir.
2: Thank you, gentlemen.
0: Appreciate it.
4: Good morning. The interstate back open again, 40 eastbound, and making your way on in towards the Covington exit. Again, the left lane is blocked, right lane is open, so heavy traffic still coming up from Airline Road, but as long as you stay in the right lane, you should be okay. We got a crash still going on at Cuba Millington at Woodstock, Cuba, and a deer struck at Highway 70 and Seed Tick. I'm Wendy Hayes with your total traffic.
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0: All right, Tommy Rowe, what do you got?
1: All right. On this day in 2010, what photo sharing mobile application was introduced? Was it A, Snapchat, B, Instagram, C, Pinterest, or D, Facebook? On this day, 2010, what photo sharing application was introduced?
0: So, what, 16 years ago today?
1: 16 years ago today, 683-0989.
0: All right, 901-683-0989. We'll start with a wireless caller on line two. Who's this?
8: It's Jared.
0: Oh, hey, Jared. What's your answer?
8: I'm going to take a wild guess at it and say Instagram.
0: The old Instagram, yeah.
1: The old Instagram. If you guessed Instagram, well, you are correct.
0: Oh, really?
1: Instagram was launched on October the 6th, 2010 by Kevin Systrom and Mike Krieger. It debuted exclusively on the Apple's App Store. It gained 25,000 users in its first day, and its original cost was $500,000, and Facebook bought the app for $1 billion in April of 2012.
0: Wow. That's it, man. That's pretty impressive. Hey, nice work. That was a good guess. Now the kids just call it the gram, I think, don't they?
1: Yeah, just the gram is, yeah. I think that's what it's called. I'm not really an Instagram user, really a Facebook and sometimes an X guy, but really more Facebook.
0: You on Instagram, brother?
8: I am, but I don't use it, so no, I guess not.
0: Yeah, I'm one of those who, when something comes out, you know, I'm like, oh, yeah, well, I guess I'll start an account. And then I abandon it. And Instagram has been abandoned by me. I have an account on there, but I could not tell you when the last time was. I even opened it on my phone. So, all right, hang on a second. Tommy's going to pick up and hook you up with some goodies this morning on Memphis Morning News, the pop quiz. Coming up, we're going to talk with Cameron Sexton, Speaker of the House in Tennessee, after our bottom-of-the-hour news.
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24: Fox News, I'm CJ Papa. President Trump campaigning like it's 2016, 2020, and 2024. Fox's Aisha Hosni at the White House.
25: President says that he is going to be out there on the campaign trail almost every single night. The president did sign an executive order, though, that temporarily releases red dye diesel to truckers. Well, he says this election, the alternative is the radical left that will steal all of your money.
24: Early voting begins today in Indiana, New Mexico, and Wyoming. Vice President J.D. Vance visiting Fairbanks, Alaska.
26: I'm especially excited to announce the Alaska Rail Belt Transmission Project, which is going to devote $400 million to building out your state's power grid.
24: The VP also there promoting incumbent Republican Senator Dan S. Sullivan. He is in a tight race for re-election. 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
27: The Mitch Wright Plumbing, Heating, and Air News Desk. Here's Tommy Rowe Jr. with the headlines you'll be talking about today.
28: The Memphis City Council prepares for a major vote on data center regulation today. The council is expected to vote on a one-year pause on new data center projects while also considering new rules for their energy and water use. Mayor Paul Young is defending the economic benefits of the data centers while also acknowledging concerns of pollution, noise, water usage, and electricity costs. And a familiar face is returning to the Memphis MMA leadership. The Memphis MMA International Festival announced on Monday the addition of John Doyle as the festival's vice president of programming. It's a familiar role for Doyle, who previously held the position from 1999 to 2003 before leaving to join the Memphis Rock and Soul Museum, where he served as the executive director for 23 years. Those are some of your headlines, and I'm Tommy Rowe.
4: Good morning. We got a crash. It's still cleaning up out on I-40 eastbound. If you're heading on in towards Highway 59 in Fayette County, it's got the left lane blocked. It was three tractor trailers, and they had a chemical spill, so it was a bunch of cleanup going on since about midnight. Cuba, Millington, and Woodstock, Cuba still cleaning up, so is Highway 70 and Seed Tick. I'm Wendy with your total traffic.
29: Here's your forecast from News Channel 3. Another comfortably cool start to your day. Temperatures in the upper 50s will climb into the low 80s with sunshine and northeasterly breezes this afternoon. I'm News Channel 3 weather expert Todd Demers.
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0: Because of his incredible performance, Marcus Stokes collected another honor as he was one of eight quarterbacks named to the Manning Award Stars of the Week list after throwing for 318 yards and five touchdowns during the 59-8 victory against Charlotte.
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8: 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We are joined now by Speaker of the House in Tennessee, Cameron Sexton. Good morning, Mr. Speaker. How are you this morning?
9: I'm doing well. Good morning, y'all.
8: Hey, it's great to have you back on Memphis Morning News. I just want to read a headline to you that showed up in one of our local publications last week. Here is the headline. This is the state that thinks it can run Memphis? Question mark. The state that just tried and failed to kill someone. So the analogy is more of the same with leadership in Memphis and Shelby County. And now it's been so good in Memphis and Shelby County, we should take that leadership and move it to the state level because the state can't even kill someone. It's ridiculous on so many levels, Mr. Speaker.
9: Yeah, who wrote that? Otis? Did he write that article?
8: No, this guy's name's
9: sounds
8: Jeff.
9: Sounds like something that he would write.
8: Yeah, no. It's a clickbait story. There was no question about it, you know. And when you look at the success rate at the state level, I mean, let's face it, the state is doing very well compared to, Memphis Shelby County schools with a 44% truancy rate in high school, a 55% turnover every year with teachers, a 77% inefficient reading on grade level, 88% not performing on math. I mean, these are the very people who've been running this organization along with the city and county for years and the condition we're in. But somehow, because there was a botched execution in the Department of Corrections, that what we have in Memphis should be actually at the state level. I do want to ask you about that and where we go from here with the failed execution of this Pike lady, evil, evil woman, and not enough mention and conversation about the real victim, and that is Colleen Schlimmer and her family.
9: Yeah, no, thank you for the opportunity. And I'll say to the leaders in Memphis who think that they're doing a great job, when a couple of them threw out that, you know, they wanted to move out of Tennessee and maybe be a part of Arkansas or Mississippi, those states said no. So, like, those elected officials couldn't even get someone else to allow them to come into it if they're doing such a good job. Look, let me just say on the execution, know, I think one of the issues that we're having is we're having those on death row trying to dehydrate their bodies. We know that happened a couple times ago where you couldn't find a vein. Their preliminary report seems like it kind of happened this time as well. The other thing that hardly anybody's talking about is the Anesthesiologists Association, the people who, you know, do that on a daily basis in surgeries and in hospitals. Their association will not allow them to be a part of the execution team anywhere, but they will allow them to be a part of the Planned Parenthood procedures.
8: Oh, yeah. Oh, yeah.
9: And so, like, you're sitting there, and what you have is you have all these liberal associations and groups who do everything they can to make it harder to execute someone who has been charged, convicted, and sentenced. And that's part of the issue. And so we're going to look at it. We need to change our methods of execution, maybe broaden those a little bit, maybe even remove the lethal injection at that point, and put all things on the table, not make one primary or one secondary, but make it all one. Because, look, at the end of the day, Krista Pike said she wanted to be hung. That was what she had said. We didn't have that as an option. But I think we need to expand the alternatives and at the same time speed up this process, because 30 years, making a victim's families wait 30 years for justice is way too long.
8: Mr. Speaker, I asked this question last week. Why does it take so long? Is it just that once the process has been exhausted, they just literally put him in death row and kind of forget about it? And then somebody says, oh, we got to look at the calendar. She's been in death row. It's costing taxpayers an exorbitant amount of money to keep these death row people alive.
9: So what you had is a Supreme Court cases back in the 70s and 80s that has really tied the hands of acting swiftly, because on a death sentence, they want to make sure that every appeal is exhausted, every chance is exhausted. And you know those liberal attorneys, when they hear that, they're going to take forever. And even in this last one, they started saying that, you know, well, they didn't consider that she was abused as a child, but they had 28, 29, 30 years to make that appeal, right? Mm-hmm, mm-hmm. And so you just have all these things as you get closer to the date, they start appealing to drag it on. And we're going to look at making the process quicker, work with their great attorney general that we have, with Governor Lee and the new governor, who's not going to be Jerry Green. And then we will make it swifter. And then I'm sure these liberals will sue us like they always do, and we'll go fight it out and see if the new Supreme Court will be able to allow us to act more swiftly than 30 years.
8: You know, Jerry Green, who is a city council member in the city of Memphis, also leading the charge on what looks like it's going to be the third and final vote, I think, today on a moratorium to stop data centers in Memphis. We have a city council that doesn't, they say, well, we need more time to figure this out. Yeah, but cities all over the country have been able to figure it out as it's happening. But yet we have a city council, and again, Jerry Green, who's on that city council, who says, well, maybe we need to pause. And, you know, her name is associated with so many lawsuits at the state level to put a stop to things. I go back to what we just started this conversation with. A city and a county that's been run by the left and by Democrats for years, for decades, and you have a MATA public transit system that's bankrupt. You have $100 million, Mr. Speaker, between the Beale Street Landing boat dock, which is not usable, and a reconstruction of a park on the riverfront that was a $60 million price tag that drove off the Beale Street Music Festival, which was one of the largest tax generators for the businesses downtown Memphis. Because of the redesign, that event is gone now. These are leaders. This is what they're doing. We have a spiral boat dock on the riverfront that's not usable, and a Beale Street Landing that was $40 million. And you have crime, and if it wasn't for the Memphis Safe Task Force, we would be in a place in Memphis, and Jerry Green is associated with, let's get rid of the National Guard, we don't want them here. But yet we have almost a 40% decline in crime. And the very people who are behind a lot of the actions and the condition that Memphis is in right now want more of it, apparently. So now let's talk about Memphis Shelby County Schools and the judge yesterday and the ruling that came down yesterday. Will the oversight board at the state level be able to move forward?
9: We think so. It's in the court, so we'll take a look. But look, about Jerry Green, her name is appropriate because what she's going to do is tax all your money, all your green hard-earned money, your greenbacks, and put it into the state coffers and spend it on all these socialist woke programs, not to protect public safety. She's not doing anything like that. She's against all three constitutional amendments. Two of them are to protect victims. Marcy's law is to protect victims, to allow judges to deny bailiffs to the most violent criminals. That she opposes that as well. She's pro-criminal, obviously, anti-victim. Mm-hmm. And then she decided that she wants to be against the state never imposing a property tax. She wants to have that as an option, while at the same time wanting to increase taxes on businesses by $1 billion in our state through other mechanisms. So she is not going to be anything that's good for the state of Tennessee. And on her data center thing, what I will say, if you're not careful, University of Memphis, your hospitals, your medical facilities are all data centers. Your communication centers are data centers because they have servers in them. Mm-hmm. And so depending on how they define that, they're basically saying that we're no longer going to have any hospitals, communication systems, or anything else. And they're mad about XAI being down there for some reason, even though it's generating huge revenue. And I appreciate the mayor's leadership on this, huge revenue. And it is, they were talking about how much it was polluting Memphis, and it's not even in the top 20 things. And they're not talking about the other top 20. Yeah. They're not talking about the other 25 things. They want to talk about this, like this is something. And they want to talk about the noise. Well, it's not a residential neighborhood around there. It's an industrial park. And so it is just the wackiness of the left. They have no plan. They don't know what it is. They're just upset that Memphis is safe. They're upset that the state has come in to fix their wrongs over the decades. And when we fix the school systems, and we will with your question, with this new board that's coming in, all of a sudden, Memphians, especially those inside the Beltway, inside the loop, they will actually know what freedom is, and they will actually know what opportunity feels like. That scares the liberals and the Democrats to death in Memphis.
8: And with regards to Elon Musk, it's emotions. It's emotions because of his ties to the president early on. And that's all it is. It's a political emotions. There's no logic behind any of their arguments. Justin J. Pearson has been trying to stop it based on a lot of what you're talking about, environmental damage that is not proven. There's no data to show their argument. But they're using their emotions, as they always do, to drive this. Socialists are anti-death, the death penalty. In the state of Tennessee, capital punishment is legal. And cases like this most recent case that we have now revisited and the horror that this family, Colleen Schlemmer's family, is having to go through, they've been waiting for the justice that was handed down to happen. But socialists are anti-death, so anti-death penalty. So Jerry Green would, and any other socialists, I guess that it would just be put Krista Pike in jail and just leave her in jail. And taxpayers would continue to pay her.
9: Well, I mean, look, at the end of the day, the liberals are all like, well, we need to put them to death humanely, right? We need to be humane. And so they limit the medications that you can use. They try to take away all the different alternatives because in the end, they just want it to be humane, which means they really don't want it. But can you tell me one murder where someone's gotten the death penalty where they killed the person humanely?
8: An asphalt block was used to bludgeon Colleen Schlemmer to death, along with so many other just horrific, evil acts.
9: They carved diagrams in her when she was still alive. They held her down. They tortured her. They abused her. They lured her. They killed her. They took a piece of her skull for a trophy.
8: Oof.
9: This is the type of person you have. And these people are arguing about humaneness. Well, where was that for Colleen as she was being murdered and tortured?
8: Yeah.
9: Yeah, so look, but that's what their thing is. They know they can't really say they're anti-death. They won't say, well, we're for it to be humane, but they do everything they can to stop every execution because that's just not what they want. They are anti-death penalty. They are anti-victim. They are pro-criminal, and they are okay with all that. You know why? Because at the end, if the people feel unsafe, they have to turn to the government to help them.
8: That's it.
9: And that's really what it's about. It's about control over the people. If you're not getting the education that you should be getting in your city, you're not getting the results, you don't have the knowledge and the ability to go find a good paying job, you're under government control through social welfare. That is what the Democrat plan is. We have more hope for Memphis, for every single person, for generations to come, than to be on social programs. We want them to be successful, have a good paying job, and have the ability to turn their lives around and have a family and feel what freedom really is like.
8: And, you know, I'm told when I talk about this Christa Pike case, well, revenge, you sound revengeful. That's not Christian. It's not revenge. It's actually accountability and the consequences that I've been handed down at the state level, and all the options have been exhausted. So wanting her to be put to death as she was supposed to be is not revenge. It's consequences and accountability.
9: Well, it's a deterrence too. But the problem is when you have a 30-year process, what's the deterrence? Because they're going to go in jail. They're like, well, you know what? I'm 35 in 30 years. I'll be 65. Maybe we can prolong this a little more and I'll just die in jail. And if you were more swift, effective, and efficient, and you were doing it, say, within 10 years, that would be a deterrent for those individuals.
8: Cameron Sexton, Speaker of the House in Tennessee. Thanks for your time this morning, sir. We appreciate it.
9: Thank you.
4: Good morning. We got a crash going on 240 westbound in Mount Moriah. Right two lanes are blocked. Traffic is jammed up right now, especially coming off at 385, trying to merge here at 240 westbound. We've got a crash cleaning up at Cuba Millington and Woodstock. Cuba was an earlier injury crash. Germantown and Chimney Rock, a crash going on, as well as Poplar and Bellevue. I'm Woody with your total traffic.
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8: Let's jump on over to the Fox News Radio hotline and our good friend Jonathan Savage. Good morning, Savage. What is the latest on the U.S. removal of these bombers from U.K. bases? Is it just one base, or have we removed them from multiple bases?
2: It's just RAF Fairford at the moment. That is the base which was the subject of some extraordinary events about 9 days ago when suspicious activity was reported there in the middle of the night. Three white vans near the airfield, people reportedly running, wearing ski masks into nearby fields. Actually emerged since then that one of the men who was arrested was one of the people who called the suspicious activity in. We don't exactly know why. Five men were arrested and released on bail. A subsequent man later in the week, a UK-Iranian national, arrested, released on bail. And now it appears as though further intelligence came in and all 12 B-1 bombers deployed at RAF Fairford have been sent back to their home stations in the US. President Trump confirmed it was prompted by some threats to the base. Vice President J.D. Vance said the aircraft were moved out of an abundance of caution because of concerns about Iranian activity. Iran denies any involvement.
8: Now, are they so are all of these men still out on bond or on bail? They have not been detained at all?
2: That's correct. All three were arrested, questioned, and released on bail under investigation and with strict conditions. We can also tell you in the last half hour, the counter-terror police here in London say another person has been arrested. A 22-year-old British national has been arrested on suspicion of preparation of terrorist acts into the activity that took place close to RAF Fairford. The senior officer saying it's a live investigation. The specialist teams continue to pursue multiple lines of inquiry. Says they're working around the clock and at pace to identify the motivation behind those events.
8: All right, Jonathan Savage from London. Thank you, sir. Appreciate it.
2: Thank you.
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8: 7:57 now, Memphis Morning News. I'm Ditch. Tommy's in the newsroom. Tim's on a boat. So we're all kind of spread out. But it's Tuesday. One thing we do on Tuesdays after 8 o'clock is, for 8 o'clock news, is we dive into things that are bugging us. And sometimes, you know, it's just things that you notice every day. Other times, maybe it's something a little more significant. I have something that's been bugging me, and I keep forgetting to bring it up, but yesterday I made a note. I'm going to bring this up, and I don't know if it will modify anyone's behavior, but the fact that we talked about it might. Do you got anything bugging you, Tommy?
23: Yeah, I've got a few things to talk about here in just a little bit, but one in particular that came across was, we're going to talk about Google here in just a little bit, and Google bugging me.
8: Tommy's being bugged by that Google. All right, the Google machine is has got Tommy, or is a pebble in his shoe, as Tim says. All right, so if you got something, you can line them up, get on the Rick's Powder Coating text line, get a message on the board there at 901-683-0989, and we'll go through some of those here coming up after our top of the hour news. Then at 8:35 this morning, Senator Bill Hagerty will join us, talk about AI.

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2: That's Fox's Jonathan Savage in London. The U.S. warplane stationed at that base were flown out over the weekend because of a threat, the Wall Street Journal reports. That threat was a potential Iranian drone attack. The president at a Republican rally in Nebraska said last night that the U.S. is kicking Iran's butt and the conflict will end.
3: One way or the other very soon, maybe a little after the election, maybe a little before the, but it's going to end very soon. When that happens, the oil will come tumbling down.
2: He says prices will come way down at the gas pump, too, as the president also signs an order that will lower diesel costs now for truckers.
3: For many years, farm vehicles, construction equipment, and other off-road vehicles have used what is known as red dye diesel. You know what that is? I don't know what the hell it is, but whatever it is, it's supposed to be very good.
2: Well, his order allows that red dye diesel that's federal tax-free to be used on the roads and highways. Today, the president will campaign in Maryland 4 weeks before the November elections, countering Democrats trying to win control of Congress. And in the U.S. military, the president has approved the use of a firing squad to execute a former Army Major Nadal Hassan for a 2009 massacre at Fort Hood.
4: The U.S.-born citizen of Palestinian descent said he was targeting soldiers he was set to deploy with to Afghanistan and wanted to protect the Taliban and its leaders from the U.S. military.
2: That's Fox's Todd Pyro. 13 people were killed, 32 wounded in that attack. No execution date's been set. 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
5: The Mitch Wright Plumbing, Heating, and Air News Desk. Here's what you need to know.
6: Morning, Memphis. Fire on the scene of this crash here on 240 westbound in Mount Moriah. Right lane is blocked. The crash itself is over on the right shoulder, but we do have fire department and ambulance and TDOT all out in the right lane. We've got a crash with injuries here in Germantown at Farmington and Germantown. Farmington is down to one lane there at the intersection. Germantown and Chimney Rock a crash. Poplar and Bellevue as well. I'm with you with your total traffic.
7: Here's your forecast from News Channel 3. Another comfortably cool start to your day. Temperatures in the upper 50s will climb into the low 80s with sunshine and northeasterly breezes this afternoon. I'm News Channel 3 weather expert Todd Demers.
8: Yeah, just like that, 64. Memphis Morning News 8:03. 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
8: Okay, let's get to some of the headlines here this morning. Tommy's in the newsroom. Let's talk about a few of the stories that are making news in Memphis and the area. Shelby County Clerk's Office is, you know, the thing about the new clerk is she also announces when they plan to close offices. The previous clerk didn't normally wouldn't tell you. As a matter of fact, I don't even think they would tell the employees.
9: Yeah, I think her last day of office, she didn't let her employee know that she wasn't coming into work until about noon that day. So, you know, Lasagna Hall, she's off to a better start.
8: Much better.
9: All Shelby County Clerk's offices, they're going to close on Friday for mandatory customer service training. Offices will be open from 8:30 a.m. to noon on Friday and then close for the remainder of the day. Regular hours will resume on Monday, October the 12th. During the closure, online services will remain available. The service training coincides with Customer Service Week and is part of County Clerk Dr. Lasagna Hall's push for improving the customer experience.
8: Mm-hmm. All right. Let's talk about Memphis City Council. What's the latest with those guys?
9: They're getting ready for a major vote on data center regulations today. The council is expected to vote on a one-year pause on the new data center projects while also considering new rules for their energy and water use. Mayor Paul Young is defending the economics benefits of the data centers, but he's also acknowledging the concerns over pollution, noise, water usage, and the electricity costs.
8: So the MPD fugitive unit has been hard at work, and they've got another

0: suspect that they've taken off the streets, huh?
1: Yeah, suspect wanted by multiple agencies was apprehended by the MPD Fugitive Unit on October the 5th, which was yesterday. They apprehended 19-year-old Christian Parker and the 4,000 block of Range Line Road. Parker was wanted on active warrants out of Shelby County for aggravated assault, violation of a protection order, and violation of bail conditions. But he was also wanted by multiple other agencies, including the Metro Nashville Police Department, Fayette County Sheriff's Office, and the Rutherford County Sheriff's Office. And additional charges from those jurisdictions included kidnapping, violation of conditioned release, felony failure to appear, failure to appear in misdemeanor cases five times, damaged property and vandalism, and violations of conditions of a release.
0: Clearly, this is someone who needs off the street. All of the things you just referenced, and the guy's only 19?
1: Only 19 years old. He needs a lot of help.
0: A way of life for him is not law-abiding, and he has chosen that path, and it doesn't appear that, at least for right now, that he plans on changing. So, yes, good job, MPD Fugitive Unit, for getting this guy locked up as he should be. Now, let's talk about the Methodist Healthcare Foundation, something you don't hear a whole lot about it in the news, but they've got someone coming to town, huh?
1: Yeah, Methodist Healthcare Foundation. It's announced a special guest for this year's luncheon. It'll be hosting former boxing champion Layla Ali. Layla retired from boxing in 2007 as undefeated world champion, and she's also the daughter of a legendary boxer, Muhammad Ali. Ali's passionate about heart health, driven by a personal family connection to the heart disease. She'll join the Methodist Healthcare's Foundation annual luncheon hosted at the Peabody Memphis on Friday, November the 20th.
0: All right, there's some of the local headlines. 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The game on Saturday is a 6 o'clock kick against UAB. They are in town this Saturday for the Battle for the Bones, which is, the Battle for the Bones is, it's really a fan thing. It's the barbecue cooking competition and the 100-pound rack of ribs trophy that the winning team gets to haul out. And last year we were in Birmingham for it, and the Tigers lost. That was the day that, as history showed, that former head coach Ryan Silverfield, I guess, he was knee-deep in negotiations if he hadn't already taken the job at Arkansas by that point. So, he kind of had checked out. But the Battle of the Bones is a cooking competition out on Tiger Lane between UAB fans and, of course, our great fans here in Memphis. So looking forward to that on Saturday. Now, our pregame coverage starts at 2 Saturday afternoon. We call it the Game Day Show. Tigers Game Day Show starts at 2 with Josh Rivera. That'll lead you into the network pregame show with the entire crew from the stadium at 4. Kickoff set for 6. All of that will be heard right here on News Talk 98.9, your home for the Memphis Tigers. It's Tuesday, and it's 8:10. Coming up, what's bugging you? I have something that is bugging me. 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You guys who almost come to a complete stop for these speed bumps, you realize you don't need to do that, and you're holding up traffic. And I was at Shelby Farms over the weekend, and they got some pretty steep speed bumps. I know there's in the world of transportation, there's a more official name, but you and I just know them as speed bumps. And these cars will almost come to a complete stop to go over it. And I thought about it, and I thought, well, let's look at the wear and tear on your car as you speed up to brake at the speed bump. You're causing wear and tear on your brakes that's not necessary, right? And what was really funny over the weekend is a dude in a King Ranch F-250 almost came to a complete stop to go over a speed bump. And I just, man, it's everything I had not to honk my horn and yell at the window. You're in a King Ranch F-150. I think your truck can handle that speed bump at almost a normal speed. And I get it if you're in a Malibu or a low-profile car, you slow down over it. But you'd realize that the ones that they put in the city of Memphis, if you straddle those right, it's almost, you don't even have to slow down. But these drivers who come to almost a complete stop because of these damn speed bumps, it's unnecessary. And that bugs the hell out of me. Especially if you got four or five cars in front of you and you got somewhere to go, Tommy.
1: Well, I will say this about some of the speed bumps here in Memphis. One of the first times, driving my kids to the zoo a couple of years back, I had a Ford Escape. And we were driving to the zoo, and we hit one of these back roads over there on Poplar Avenue. And they have these little different style of speed bumps. They're kind of like a little taller. Like and I didn't really think much of it. And, I kind of hit it going about 30, 35. It took my whole Escape, all four wheels off the ground. I kind of did a Dukes of Hazzard over the speed bump.
0: And you're in a Ford
1: excited
0: Escape.
1: Excited the kids.
0: Yeah, you're a Ford Escape. So, like I said, these lower profile cars. But you're talking about these speed bumps in Memphis where they put them, and there's gaps in between the three. So you can straddle those things just about right to where you don't really have to slow down much. But I'm just going to say, you don't need to come to a complete stop to go over one of those things. And I've been thinking about this, and I keep thinking, I'm going to mention that on What's Bugging Me. And then over the weekend, I'm cruising through Shelby Farms up there by the seafood restaurant, and they got some pretty hefty bumps there. But these trucks and Tahoes that almost come to a complete stop, there are potholes in the city streets that would do more damage to your car than these speed bumps. No, I get it. You don't have to hit it at full speed. Tommy did, and he caught air. You were like on a Dukes of Hazzard episode.
1: Yeah, it was Dukes of Hazzard. It was quite the experience going down Poplar.
0: Tricia says the speed bumps are abusive. I'm looking to move to a city. Let's see what she says here on the Rick's Powder Coating text line. To a city with a minimum speed bumps. My car does not take them well. And Tricia, I understand. Again, I go back to this. There are some sedans and lower profile cars that you do need to slow down. You don't need to come to a complete stop, but you do need to slow down a bit to get over it. But if you're driving... Again, I'm just focusing on the one that I couldn't believe. This dude in this big old King Ranch F-250, and he almost came to a complete stop to go over it. He had aftermarket wheels, big tires. I thought, come on, dude. I'll bet you've never taken that truck off the road once.
1: Yeah, if there's any truck that's designed to go over the speed bumps without, problems, would probably be a King Ranch F-250.
0: 8703 says, any person driving a truck that comes to a complete stop at a speed bump should not be driving that truck. You should be on a bicycle.
1: No doubt.
0: Amen to that. So that was one of the things that's bugging me that I just keep forgetting to bring to your attention. Speed bumps, don't come to a complete stop to go over them, especially look in your rearview mirror once in a while and see, am I holding up traffic? Look at all these cars behind me. It's not necessary. And if those on the city streets of Memphis, those rubber bumps that they put in the road now that are broken up into three sections, straddle those, man. You can hit those at 20. How fast were you going when your Ford Focus hit one and you caught air?
1: Probably 30, 35. Really wasn't expected it to do anything, just ride over it. But no, that thing took air. It was a ramp.
0: Yeah. Yeah. Amy says it's really bumpy in trucks. Yeah, I get that. I mean, trucks aren't built to be smooth rides. I understand that. What's bugging you, Tommy?
1: Well, I mentioned this earlier. We were talking about the Google thing. I drive all over, going to different racetracks, between states, Georgia, Florida, Tennessee, it doesn't matter. And I use Google as, my, guidance of transportation, kind of get me there. And, it's always been, it's always gotten me to where I need to be. But in the last time I traveled, Google changed their voice on the lady that tells me where to go, and that she does not sound very nice. She always sounds aggravated, and it's just a change, and my routine of my habit. Yeah. And not to mention, you know, the old Google Voice would always, you know, be like, would tell you to, you know, get off at this interchange, but it would give you the number of the interchange. It would tell you what road you're about to get off of.
0: Yeah.
1: This new voice says, exit the interchange in 2 miles. Okay, which way? It goes two different ways. So being me, I took the wrong interchange, and about 2 miles down the road, it's telling me to alternate my route and go a different way. And, you know, it takes me an extra hour to get home. You know, it goes from a 9-hour drive to a 10-hour drive.
0: Did you, was it an update or did you change it?
1: It was an update. It just kind of happened randomly, and I wasn't expecting getting in the car, and it was a completely different voice, and it just threw me off. And it was a new voice. It sounds like, you know, I don't know if teenager is the word, but, you know, like an arrogant 20-year-old girl that's annoyed at you. It's what it kind of sounded like. And I had to go into the settings afterwards, after the long drive, and try to figure out how to change it.
0: Eventually, I would have pulled over immediately and said, "Oh no!"
1: Annoying Google changing the voice like that on me.
0: Yeah, I need Sarah back or whatever her name is. What's this voice's name? Do you know?
1: I'm not quite sure. I just always known it as Google. I just put in Google Maps and type in the direction. It says, you know, in 2 miles, exit right here. You know, it always sounded nice, but, you know, the new one's like, exit in 2 miles.
0: Yeah.
1: And just kind of throws you for a loop.
0: Yeah, that you know, the auto updates is also a pain in the ass. And our computers here at work will auto update, and then you log in and something's changed overnight and your settings have changed. You know, that and it happens on your phone too. Yeah, you're among your people who say the same, Tommy. 4428, a message on the board says, "I hate the new Google navigation voice. It sounds like a millennial brat with vocal fry."
1: It does. that's probably the best explanation of it. Just very arrogant and not very pleasant.
0: And who at Google decided we need to change the voice, or we need to add that bratty millennial sound to it, you know? Says here, you can go into Maps and change the voice, which you've done. Did you find the original voice again, or did they do away with her?
1: I finally figured out the original voice. It was about the third or fourth click down that, you know, I had to go back and change to the original voice, because there was like a new guy voice, you know, a new dude, you know, telling you where to go. And of course, that new arrogant, you know, college student or whatever it is. And, you know, about the fourth or fifth one down, it was finally the original that I've, you know, used all along. But yeah, very, very irritable.
0: You don't, do you talk to your Google voice? I'm borderline Luddite here. I don't like talking to my electronic devices as if they're some sort of human.
1: No, I don't. I usually don't talk to the electronic devices. Sometimes, you know, Google will tell me to do something, and then I'll use an explicitive, you know, word or something that, and then Google will tell me, "Hey, be nice," or something like that. But other than that, no, I don't really talk to the Google.
0: Yeah, I just can't. I'm still not there yet, and maybe I'll get there at some point. But I'm still not there yet where I'm comfortable talking to my electronic device.
1: You don't use the microphone for the search instead of typing everything out?
0: No, and that, you know, I could see that might actually be where I end up getting involved in it, is something through search. My daughter keeps telling me that. Just talk to it. Tell it what you want to search. I don't know. I have a hard time with that. All right, we got 8:20 now here. Memphis Morning News coming up after our bottom of the hour news. Senator Bill Hagerty.
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3: Good morning. Cleared up that earlier crash that we had down here on 240 westbound in Mount Moriah. And the traffic super heavy coming in from 385 trying to connect onto 240 west. But again, that crash is cleared, so that should start to thin out. Poplar and Bellevue still got a crash going on. One at Germantown and Chimney Rock, and also out at Farmington and Germantown. It's on the Farmington side through here. If you're traveling on Fayette County, 40 eastbound and south, there's crash cleanup going on heading to Highway 59 in the left lane. I'm with you with your total traffic.
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0: Coming up, Senator Bill Hagerty after our bottom of the hour news on Memphis Morning News. Jake jumps in with us for a couple of minutes here to catch up on things.
1: Yes.
0: So we have a vote today at the city council about moratorium. We got a federal judge who says Memphis Shelby County School Oversight Board, when can you be ready?
1: Yeah. Yeah, I like that one especially because the judge, he didn't mean to put a hold on it. Did you read that last week? The judge was like, I didn't mean to put a hold on it. Who interpreted it that way then? How do you accidentally put an injunction on something? I didn't mean it?
0: Yeah.
1: That just seems very odd. But as far as the moratorium goes, you know, I think that they have enough information now. I mean, especially that report that says that XAI is not even in the top 25 polluters.
0: Yeah.
1: I think that probably, you know, raised some eyebrows. I think that some of these city council members were looking for reasons not to have a full-on, like, one-year moratorium. And I think that was probably the report.
0: Yeah.
1: I mean, just the reactions. And when you've got somebody like, you know, Dr. Jeff Warren of the city council saying that a moratorium is not a good idea, I think that they were looking for a way to just say, hey, let's establish the guardrails and let's get this thing moving. But to be honest with you, Ditch, I don't think it matters. I think the fact that they even floated the idea of a moratorium has chased all that down to South Haven.
0: Yeah. No, I agree. I agree, along with, you know, let's not forget how Yolanda Cooper Sutton yelled at the XAI guy, which is now XSAI. Elon Musk said they've officially they're going to rebrand it.
1: Are you for real? Did he really?
0: No. It's they've rebranded it now to be X Super Intelligence. So it's going to be SpaceX SI.
1: That's terrible.
0: Yeah.
1: That's hard to say.
0: Yeah.
1: I mean, when you rebrand something, you have to think about how easy it is to say. XSI?
0: Yeah. SpaceX XI.
1: SpaceX SI. That's terrible.
0: It's, yeah.
1: That's a bad decision.
0: But when she was yelling at his guy, his representative, at that point, you know, they had a phone call when the guy left the city council chambers. So with Elon and somebody, I'm sure there's like, yeah.
1: Hmm. Well, then Javier Bailey's, you know, assessment, the assessor's assessment that You need more of these, tax dollars from businesses.
0: Yeah,
1: and then they're chasing the business right out of town. So it's
0: Jake, I understand it's all been hashed out and rehashed. And I had Cameron Sexton on last hour about this time, and I started going off on it, and really to make a point about decades long leadership failures in the city of Memphis have put us in a place we're in right now, and talking about that. Assessor's report. Well, look what you did, and not him, but look what the leadership has done. They chased They chased off one of the largest events on the riverfront, which was a huge tax collection for businesses and for the county and city with the Beale Street Music Festival. They chased that off with a massive redo of the park that's gotten us nowhere. Where's your return on investment on that?
1: Well, that and the fact that, and this all goes back, it's funny, we can always bring it back to crime. You know, everybody already bashes us for, you know, you're always talking about the crime. Well, it always goes back to the crime. And so for decades, you know, the number one issue has been crime, and that's led to all this population loss, not just of people, but of businesses and everything. And the Memphis Safe Task Force comes in town, and you still have people who want to shut that down.
0: Yeah.
1: The one thing that has been effective in helping quell your number one problem for decades. Listen, crime has been a problem for every mayor since, I mean, Willie Harrington is when it got real bad. I mean, because of the 90s, crime went up. But Harrington couldn't do anything about it, and Wharton couldn't do anything about it, and Strickland couldn't do anything about it. And it's like, all right, now we've got the Trump administration is willing to help and give the city the resources it needs, and now you got people crying about it. They are crying about the crime being down while still conceding that, yes, it's the number one problem and has been for a generation. But we just don't want it solved that way. We don't want Donald Trump to get credit.
0: There was no willingness to do what had to happen to really stop it and put it in its place. And that's exactly what happened. The Memphis Safe Task Force. And you have Jerry Green and a bunch of council members who want to spend their time voting on resolutions to get the National Guard out of Memphis, which so has
1: please leave.
0: Yeah, has no legal bearing whatsoever to it.
1: Oh yeah, it's always what the non-binding resolutions because it's all about the grandstanding, man. You got somebody on the city council who's running for governor. You've got all these city council people are planning their next move in some way, shape, or form. You know that J.B. Smiley wants to run for something, whatever it is. He doesn't know yet, but you know he wants to run for something.
0: It's typical. Jerry Green is trying to, in my opinion, she is trying to increase her brand and her value within the Democrat Party when she's hanging out and taking photos with Tim Walz. Why would you do that?
1: Yeah, yeah. So, by the way, have you noticed? Did he get the Ozempic shot? Did you notice how thin Tim Walz is?
0: No.
1: Yeah, I saw a picture of him with his daughter. I guess they were running some sort of race or something. He's tiny.
0: He's probably on a GLP-1 with who's that other guy from Chicago or from Illinois? Pritzker.
1: Oh, Pritzker. Yeah, they probably got a Groupon.
0: Yeah.
1: On the Ozempic. But you know, I saw a photo. Remember when Tim Walz was supposed to be the permission structure for men to vote Democrat?
0: Oh yeah.
1: So
0: yeah.
1: He was kind of like a tubby guy, you know, working on his International Harvester, his International Scout,
0: can't load the shells in his shotgun.
1: Yeah, and so now that they don't need him to do that anymore, he's back to, okay, I'm going to be Ozempic and jazz hands.
0: Well, so. these guys, these virtue signalers, and really it's just power hungry, they need there to be problems in Memphis and Shelby County, because if the problems are eliminated, as Cameron Sexton pointed out, there would be no need for these folks. What they really should do is manage the money through, you know, reasonable taxes, make sure the schools are good, make sure the police department is well staffed. But instead they have to come up with, you know, the hit pieces that are done in the media to help them. Risky high speed chases explode under Memphis Safe Task Force. They come up with every angle they can find to make the task force look bad.
1: I guess you could look at it this way. The city of Memphis they don't get a lot of opportunities to blame Republicans for stuff. I mean, they will. They'll always blame Republicans, even though Republicans have pretty much peaced out of Shelby County in Memphis.
0: Yep.
1: I mean, if you look at the state of the county and the city, you know, who's running it, it's very difficult for them to have an opportunity to blame Republicans for the problems in Memphis. I guess they see that as this opportunity.
0: Yeah.
1: You know, anything that Republicans are involved in, let's just... You know, I brought it up yesterday. Adam Carolla has a great analogy. When you get the rope out and you start playing tug of war with your dog, the dog will pull away from you, right?
0: Yeah.
1: But it doesn't mean the dog wants to go the opposite direction. I mean, it doesn't mean the dog wants to go a particular direction. The dog just wants to go the opposite direction. So if you pull one way, the dog will pull against you. If you turn around and pull the other way, the direction they were just pulling, they'll pull the opposite direction. It doesn't matter where you're going, they will always tug the opposite direction. They'll always fight. It's all about the fight and the grift.
0: And
1: because they say there's no money in the cure. There's no money in the solutions for a lot of these grifters. The way that they get paid, whether it's through money or through an opportunity to build a brand, there's always a fight. We're going to resist. Anybody with resist in their profile, it's all the same person.
0: All right, we got to cut you loose. You'll be on this afternoon, 3 to 6, the Nation of Jake here on News Talk 98.9. I'll be looking forward to that. Coming up next, Senator Bill Hagerty.
2: Good morning. Word of a three-vehicle crash just coming in at Riverdale and Quince. Heavy delays going on back behind it. A vehicle stalled out here on the interstate, southbound on 240 before you get to the Shady Grove overpass. Left lane blocked, T-Dot out with it. We've got a crash on a Prescott southbound and Rhodes at Farmington and Germantown, out in Germantown, and at Germantown Parkway and Chimney Rock, too. I'm Whitty with your total traffic.
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0: 57. We got to get back to the conversation here. 901-683-0989, our number direct to the studio if you want to get in. You can also get a message on the board here through the Rick Spada coding text line. Same number. Use it the same exact way. Big announcement yesterday from President Trump.
12: So tonight I'm going to sign a historic executive order to officially waive the off-road requirement and allow anyone to purchase tax-free red dye diesel for any reason. And I'm going to sign this.
0: How about that? Listen to that crowd. Senator Bill Hagerty joins us now. That was yesterday. Big news from President Trump helping out farmers, huh?
13: Yeah, I think it's certainly well-deserved, needed, and you know, I think it's the time is perfect to do it, if not sooner.
0: 28 cents a gallon in the state of Tennessee when you add the state's tax to the 24-cent federal tax. So that certainly, you know, when you're talking 50, 100 gallons, or I'm not sure, that adds up, doesn't it?
13: No, it definitely adds up, and Governor Lee gets that as well. So Tennessee has taken a major step in the right direction. I do think this is still a temporary issue, but it's one that's still going to take a while to resolve. So President Trump is wise to go ahead and deal with this. Once we get the situation with Iran dealt with, I think that's going to be after the election. The Iranians know to hold on till the election. They're doing everything they can to try to make life difficult for President Trump. That's their retort. That's their rebuttal. But I think once that's past us, we get Iran situated, things will be much better. But in the near term, this is a great solution.
0: Senator Bill Hagerty with us. It's always good to have you on Memphis Morning News. Senator, we always appreciate your time. And I want to say, you know, you recently had the pleasure of sitting on the trilateral executive dialogue. Scott Bessent was there, and others. For people who don't understand, let me back up. We had Congressman Kustoff on earlier this morning. We talked about polling, and people will tell pollsters how bad the economy is, but yet their actions and the economy and the data, which is factual, not emotional, shows completely the opposite. The economy is chugging right along, isn't it?
13: That's a good point. I mean, consumer spending is up. Personal savings relative to their disposable income is up. If you look at every measure of economic investment, we worked very hard in 2025 to pass what most people call the Big Beautiful Bill, the Working Families Tax Cuts Act, that created more incentives to invest capital in America than we have ever seen in my lifetime. That is now working. So the economy itself is hotter than any other economy in the world right now. We're growing at a clip that Europe is certainly envious of. Nowhere in Asia is doing it. China's economy is getting soft. We have great fundamentals, but at the same time, you, just as President Trump and Governor Lee have done, you've got to listen to people. And I think there's a sense of concern. There's actually a sense of malaise being pumped hard by the mainstream media. And gas prices, diesel prices, just get at that psychological point.
0: Yeah.
13: So addressing that, I think, is going to make, again, it's a short-term issue, but I think it's going to make a real difference. And I think we've got to be responsive to the people that we represent, our constituents, and this is a way to do that.
0: The, you know, the messaging by mainstream media and, you know, specifically the leftist propaganda arm for the Democrat Party, which is mainstream media, you know, they yes. will find something negative and hound that and beat that into the ground. And eventually that becomes the psyche and the narrative, but yet people behave differently. So people have modified their spending to over, you know, to, and yes, it is painful when you see $3.5, $4.5 a gallon of gas. It sucks. I'm not going to lie, but people are adjusting to that, understanding. I think the message is finally starting to catch on with people, Senator Hagerty, that this is temporary.
13: Well, that's definitely true. But if you go back and compare where inflation is today versus where we were under Joe Biden, the mainstream media, there's no problem to see here.
0: Yeah.
13: You know, oil exceeded certainly where it is today in terms of the price per barrel. Nothing to see here. You know, there's not a problem. And they tried to argue that inflation was transitory, but what Biden did to raise cost was to actually wage war on domestic energy. If you think about what the Democrat policy is, they want to see $5 a gallon gasoline. They want people off the roads. They do not want vehicles. They want everybody yep. forced onto mass transit. And it just makes no sense when you look at their green agenda. All it is about raising cost on Americans, more regulation, more cost. And, you know, they would like to do away with fossil fuels altogether, not get the price cheaper. They want to see it sky high. So it really is, you know, a lesson in hypocrisy trying to see the mainstream media square with where they are today and what they're complaining about versus what our, quote, lived experience was under the Democrats and Joe Biden.
0: Senator Beryl Hagerty with us, something you and I have had conversations about going back to the Biden administration when we had discussions about the open border and the purpose of it. It wasn't, you know, humane. It wasn't out of, well, we have to have empathy and sympathy for these people from where they come. They need, you know, they need to be harbored here in this country. That was not the purpose of it. We know that factually now. But then you and I were discussing the purpose of it was to shift power in D.C. by numbers of people, not citizens, right?
13: Exactly. And I think people are still shocked in America to find out that the way congressional districts and therefore electoral votes are allocated in America, not based on the number of citizens in a given state, it's based on the number of people in a given state. And look, here in Tennessee, we've witnessed this out-migration from California, from Illinois, from New York, New Jersey. They're all flooding to places like Tennessee, Texas, Florida. So what's the Biden administration's response? What are the Democrats' response? Open the borders and create what they call sanctuary cities. Guess where they placed them?
0: Yep.
13: Los Angeles, San Francisco, Chicago, New York. These sanctuary cities are magnets that are used to attract illegals to backfill the loss of citizens. And if you think about it, you've got districts in California that may be comprised one half illegal and one half citizens. That means every citizen in that particular district's got twice the voting power that we do in Tennessee.
0: Mm-hmm.
13: If you looked at it on an even basis, did not count these people that are illegals, we'd have another congressional district in Tennessee. So they literally are robbing red states by creating this unlawful situation in blue states. And the proof of it was in the pudding. You may remember this. It got past midnight on a government shutdown. Chuck Schumer and I were in a battle on the floor. He was resisting me proving this point. But finally, about 12:30, we'd technically gone into shutdown, about 12:30 a.m., closing in on 1 a.m., Schumer thought nobody's going to be watching at this point. The vote comes to the floor. I put it to the floor to stop counting illegals in the census for the purpose of allocating congressional districts and electoral votes. And do you know, every single Democrat voted against me. That proved the motive behind the crime at the border. And I think Schumer thought nobody would find out about it except Elon Musk reposted me the next day and 40 million people saw this.
0: Yeah. And yet citizens, and I'm talking about in the Democrat Party as well, they oppose letting foreign citizens tilt the makeup in D.C., even Democrats. But the representatives, who, as you just pointed out, it's all political and it's all about power. I want to shift to this. This was you on the floor.
14: Here we are in an election season. Fear-mongering is taking precedence over responsible and thoughtful action. False claims abound, while America's technology leadership hangs in the balance. We should move responsibly, protect American communities, and support our nation's economic and national security.
0: So we have one side, and there are some people out there, and we've had them on Memphis Morning News, saying mm-hmm. we cannot continue AI at the speed we're continuing, or we're going to die. I mean, that literally was the guy's message.
13: Yeah, I've heard that.
0: And I'm thinking, whoa, that's a pretty powerful statement. But we also, if we let the Chinese advance it, we're also in dire situation, are we not?
13: Well, yeah, I was going to say the converse of his statement is almost certainly true. If we let the Chinese win, if we follow Bernie Sanders and the Democrats' policy, let's just shut it all down. Let's stop it today. No one could be happier than the Chinese Communist Party, because they will continue to advance this. And what they will do is they'll use whatever power they can to subjugate us. They'll crack our codes. They'll do whatever they possibly can. Think about all of the data that they've already stolen from us. How many American records have already been taken by the Chinese Communist Party? What's their goal? What's their intent? It's domination. Mm-hmm. And the way to defend against this is to responsibly move forward. That debate on the floor that you heard me talking about was trying to pass the ratepayer protection plan. That's a responsible piece of legislation that would make certain that any data center that comes into a community is paying for any incremental cost with respect to increased capacity to produce energy, or the transmission cost, increased cost to transmit that energy to the data center. It also ensures that responsible use of water takes place. There's a lot of disinformation about water. These are actually closed-loop systems.
0: Yeah.
13: You visit XAI, there's a lot of piping out there. You fill it once with water, and that's it. It's done. These centers use less water than a golf course does. But a lot of disinformation about this on energy cost. I think communities are very right to be concerned about this and make certain that those that are increasing the cost of the energy actually pay the freight. If you think about it, and I was in a conference yesterday with one of the most famous economists in the world, Dr. Art Laffer, we were talking about the implications of having all of this data center investment, particularly data centers supporting this investment in our energy infrastructure. What they're doing is they're deploying the latest and the most cost-effective energy infrastructure. They're paying for it. It's going to have the effect of lowering the unit cost of energy over time. We're going to all benefit from this. So if the Democrats had not blocked the ratepayer protection plan, we'd have this responsible policy in place nationwide. Instead, the Democrats chose to block this. So out of one side of their mouth, they're saying data centers and AI, big, big problem. On the other side of their mouth, we're not going to protect you. We're not going to do anything to ensure that that ratepayers are protected. Luckily, in Tennessee, Governor Lee and the legislature have been responsible. They have imposed a state-level ratepayer protection plan, so it will not happen in Tennessee. But the Democrats are willing to let the rest of the country suffer.
0: Lastly, I want to ask you what your thought is on this midterm election. This one, you know, every time these midterms come around, we talk about it and you hear about it. Oh, this is the most important one in our lifetime. But with the progress that was made under the Trump administration 2.0 and where we've come to this point, it literally is a complete reversal if there is a change in power in D.C. We will go back. Will we not? I don't want to be hyperbolic, but we're talking about massive change.
13: Just listen to what they say. Just listen to what they say. They, meaning the Democrat Socialist of America, who have taken over the Democrat Party. If you listen to what they say, they want to go exactly back, even further back. They want to abolish the borders just like they were under Joe Biden. They want to defund the police. They want to defund Border Customs and Border Patrol. They want to defund the Pentagon, get this, at a time when China, when Russia, when Iran are as aggressive as they possibly can be. Let's defund the Pentagon. That's their strategy. Mm-hmm. They want to do away with the United States Senate. They want to go to basically chaotic rule, pack the Supreme Court. It's just every possible left-wing notion that you can imagine. It would be so destructive to this nation. That seems to be their platform, and I think you should listen to them. And you hear them complain. They're very good about complaining. But when you start asking them what their solutions are, frightening.
0: Yeah.
13: Absolutely frightening.
0: Yeah. And the time and effort they will spend on impeachment and, as you said, all these other literally let's burn it down actions that they're talking about doing. That's where we go. Here's my worry about it, though, Senator. I don't know that Americans are paying close enough attention to get that message.
13: Well, it's going to take, I think, a lot of effort over the next month for Republicans to get that message across. Certainly the mainstream media is not going to help. They're aligned with the Democrat Socialists. They're going to be portraying, you know, a sense of malaise. The country couldn't be in more shape, et cetera, despite all the earlier economic facts that you cited at the beginning of this interview. That's going to be their slant. The world is bad. Donald Trump is the worst. Their hatred for Trump overwhelms everything else.
0: Yeah.
13: And I think it's going to be incumbent on us as Republicans to clearly convey that our economy is moving in the right direction. America is stronger today than it was under the Democrats. Our borders are secure. Memphis is a far more safer community, thankfully, than it was, thanks to Memphis Safe and things that are happening there. If you look at what's actually happening in America, the story is good and it's getting better. We just got to convey that. I'm not saying it's going to be easy, given the incredible pressure that we're getting from the left, but we have to do it. It's incumbent upon us to do this.
0: Senator Bill Hagerty, it's always great to have you on Memphis Morning News, a voice of reason, no question about it. We appreciate your time, sir, and
13: thank you.
0: Look forward
13: great
0: to the
13: to be
0: next,
13: with you as always.
0: Next conversation. Thank you.
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1: Before we put a wrap on this morning, let's jump on the Fox News Radio hotline one more time at 8:54 and talk to our buddy Jeff Manasso. Hey, Manasso, a little history today, hey. Huh?
2: Hey, guys, a little history today, a little deep dive into history, kind of fun. And so this, the Wild West train robbery era began 160 years ago today, but it wasn't in the West, it was the Midwest. Not too far from you. And so the story goes, on this day back in 1866, three masked gunmen, they boarded an Ohio and Mississippi Railroad train near Seymour, Indiana.
1: Okay.
2: Holy, that's so it's just over just across the border from Kentucky. They were later identified, these robbers, as the infamous Reno brothers, John and Simon, their buddy Frank Sparks. So they opened a safe, they grabbed $10,000 in gold, plus $13,000 in banknotes, all told probably about $250,000 today.
1: Damn.
2: They pushed a second larger safe off the moving train, but they couldn't open it, and they later escaped. And this daring heist is widely considered the first successful moving train robbery in America. It would help launch a crime that later became legendary in folklore of the American West. The historical records,
1: the ability to jump on a train and rob them, you know, and you see this in the West, in the Western movies, where they're riding alongside the train. That's what this was, the first moving robbery, huh?
2: Yeah, well, that's how they moved gold across the country, and horses were faster than trains in some cases. It turns out these guys were arrested a little while later, and they were released on bail, but the case never went to trial because a key eyewitness in the case, his name was George Kinney, he was murdered.
1: Oh,
2: and
1: with
2: his testimony, prosecution's case collapsed. But, you know, this led to other major train robberies. The Wild Bunch, Butch Cassidy era began after that, and Butch Cassidy eventually became one of the most famous train robbers in the West.
1: Oh,
2: and
1: yeah?
2: And their MO, they targeted Union Pacific trains, but they used dynamite. They learned from the Reno brothers. They used dynamite to get into the trains to open up safes to get their loot. And
1: And
2: that's just what they did. Frank James, Jesse James, those guys, the Reno brothers did their thing well before any of that other stuff happened. And so, yeah.
1: Well, we'll give you the last
2: now
1: word,
2: you know.
1: And also that's it. Now you know.
2: Appreciate it.
1: Memphis Thanks, Morning guys. News off the air till tomorrow. It's 8:57. Brian Kilmeade coming up next.
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0: It's Lynn Neal. 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
1: News. I'm CJ Papa. President Trump will speak at 4 p.m. Eastern in Baltimore at a defense technology firm. A nationwide wave of protesting pupils in France. This in Paris. Students protesting, ramping up during a nationwide day of unrest.
2: Some of them carrying signs, others chanting, many of them even carrying French flags and shooting off fireworks, all to bring attention to what they say are inequalities in the French education system. Now, this movement really started with students saying that these schools in disadvantaged areas aren't getting enough funding and not getting enough resources.
1: Fox's Jeff Paul in Paris. British police arresting a 22-year-old man in London on suspicion of terror offense over a security incident at a U.S.-run military base in England that authorities had linked to Iran. 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
4: October 6th, Instagram was first launched in 2010 by co-founders Kevin Systrom and Mike Krieger. Michael Jordan announced his first retirement from the NBA in 1993, but would eventually return to the sport less than 2 years later and lead the Bulls to another three NBA titles. The Reno brothers carried out the first train robbery in U.S. history in 1866, making off with $13,000 from a railroad train in Jackson County, Indiana. Lonnie Johnson was born in Mobile, Alabama in 1949, and would go on to become the inventor of the Super Soaker water gun. I'm Maximilian. Make this day one for the records.
3: That's your daily record. As we
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6: 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Memphis City Council prepares for a major vote on data center regulations. The council is scheduled to consider competing proposals today and a potential moratorium on new data centers. Edmund Ford Jr., former Shelby County Commissioner, is scheduled to be sentenced today after pleading guilty to five counts of tax evasion. And as part of that plea deal, Ford Jr. immediately resigned, agreed to never serve an elected office in Tennessee again.
5: More news in 30 from the Mitch Wright Plumbing, Heating, and Air News Desk. 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
1: Due to the ongoing U.S. naval blockade and heavy sanctions, inflation in Iran remains high and the currency remains weak. This is starting to affect everyday citizens across the country. Multiple sectors are starting to feel that pressure. Long lines at gas stations, limited supply routes. As of last week, CENTCOM says more than 115 commercial vessels have been redirected as part of the ongoing U.S. naval blockade.
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2: I'm Fiona Jalosi. With 4 weeks until the November elections, the president is out campaigning. He's going to be in Maryland today, campaigning for Republicans after a stop in Nebraska yesterday.
3: You can vote for the radical left Democrat communists to loot your wealth, raise your taxes by $5 trillion, annihilate your borders, crush Nebraska farmers and ranches, mutilate your children.
2: The Fox Power Ranking site polls showing 61% of voters do not approve of the president. Nearly 17 years after the Fort Hood massacre, President Trump cleared the way for Army psychiatrist Nadal Hassan to be killed by firing squad.
4: Nadal Hassan was an Army psychiatrist when he opened fire inside a processing center for soldiers about to deploy to Iraq or Afghanistan from Fort Hood in Texas on November 5th, 2009. He killed 13 people and wounded 32 others.
2: Fox's Lucas Thomason reporting. 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
0: From the Mitch Wright Plumbing, Heating, and Air News Desk, the news you need now.
5: Two city council members calling for the National Guard to leave Memphis after more than a year of patrolling Memphis. U.S. Marshals Service says the Guard is already going through a transition and will soon return to high-profile areas. Today, council members plan to push for the Guard's removal. A federal judge has dismissed Governor Bill Lee and other state leaders from the case over state intervention at Memphis Shelby County Schools. Judge Waverly Crenshaw asking when the state's new oversight board will be ready to begin its work. Memphis City Council set to vote on three proposals dealing with data centers, including a one-year pause on new development and two other proposals that would set new rules for water use, energy, and future data center development. Temperatures in the upper 50s will climb into the low 80s with sunshine and northeasterly breezes this afternoon. I'm News Channel 3 weather expert Todd Demers.
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1: On new data centers. Edmund Ford Jr., former Shelby County Commissioner, is scheduled to be sentenced today after pleading guilty to 5 counts of tax evasion. And as part of that plea deal, Ford Jr. immediately resigned, agreed to never serve an elected office in Tennessee again.
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0: rising from the heart of the swamp, a beacon of truth is casting its light. 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
1: All right, 844-484-3872, 844 for the USA. That's the way to join us today, from coast to coast, from sea to shining sea. In case you needed the occasional reminder that the Democrats, especially the leadership of the Democrat Party, are composed of bad people, well, unfortunately, we keep getting constant reminders of that subject. Have you seen their latest fake scandal of the week? That the president of the United States called for the annihilation of two American cities by Iranian nuclear weapon.

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5: The people who want the government to take over AI, the two biggest AI companies, the Democrat Party and China. 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

0: rising from the heart of the swamp, a beacon of truth is casting its light. From sea to shining sea, The Vince Show. Here's Vince Colonnaise.
1: Okay, 844-484-3872, 844-4-THE-USA. That's the way to join us today. From coast to coast, from sea to shining sea. You know, if the left actually had a real case against Donald Trump, they'd vocalize it. You know that? Like, if they had something to run on, they'd run on it. They don't have anything to run on, so they make crap up. Bernie Sanders, 20 minutes ago now, is the latest to jump in on the lie. He tweeted the following. I can't believe we have to say this, but the annihilation of two major American cities, more than 5 million people, is not a small price to pay for Trump's illegal war. Neither are the 19 American troops and 3,000 plus Iranians who lost their lives. Our president is unhinged, he says. In response to this lie going around today that President Trump says it'd be totally fine for Los Angeles and San Diego to get nuked. It'd be a small price to pay. Donald Trump never said such a thing, never said anything like that. And yet the left lies about it. They lie. Bernie. You know it's a lie when Bernie Sanders starts spreading it around like it's the truth. It's Bernie today. So, they don't have a real case against the guy, so they make one up. Here they are again. So, yeah, I'm going to keep spiking these idiots into the ground as they keep popping up. Little game of whack-a-mole today. We've got that. Speaking of the midterms and the lies the left tells, we've got...

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5: I'm John Saucier. New York City officials announcing today that major crime is down more than 6% across the city compared to last year. New York City Mayor Zoran Mamdani.
6: As we close out the third quarter, we do so with the fewest murders ever recorded in the first 9 months of the year. Year to date, murders are down nearly 20%.
5: Police Commissioner Jessica Tisch credited the drop in crime to the hard work of police officers. Officials note, however, they are still seeing a rise in hate crimes in the city. A woman in North Lake, Texas, in custody after allegedly stabbing her husband and two young children at their home this morning. North Lake Police Chief Robert Crawford tells us about the injuries sustained by those children.
7: Child, female, 3 years of age, suffered stab wounds to the chest. And an infant male, 10 months old, suffered a stab wound to the chest.
5: The suspect is 37-year-old Holly Flores, has been released from the hospital after being treated for minor injuries. Now she is booked into the Denton County Jail. 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
8: From the Mitch Wright Plumbing, Heating, and Air News Desk, the news you need now.
9: Two city council members calling for the National Guard to leave Memphis after more than a year of patrolling Memphis. U.S. Marshals Service says the Guard is already going through a transition and will soon return to high-profile areas. Today, council members plan to push for the Guard's removal. A federal judge has dismissed Governor Bill Lee and other state leaders from the case over state intervention at Memphis Shelby County Schools. Judge Waverly Crenshaw asking when the state's new oversight board will be ready to begin its work. Memphis City Council set to vote on three proposals dealing with data centers, including a one-year pause on new development and two other proposals that would set new rules for water use, energy, and future data center development. Temperatures in the upper 50s will climb into the low 80s with sunshine and northeasterly breezes this afternoon. I'm News Channel 3 weather expert Todd Demers.
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2: 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Yes, indeed. And if Quince ever asks you, hey, where'd you hear about us? Tell them, Vince told me. 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
2: All right. Well, we all lived through COVID. You guys ready for the plague? Plague. The plague? Are we living in the end times? What is this? We got the plague coming? Yeah, there's this story this week. We're going to die. It's very anxious about this because love hiring, because if it bleeds, it leaves the old. This is the old theory. The plague is popping Russia's lab that led to new plague. The World Health Organization has a positive new plague in Russia. There's a very investigators know what death happened there this week. Let me make a point. Outside the country, as investigators look into what caused the death of a lab employee there last week. Let me just make a point about the World Health Organization. I don't trust the World Health Organization. Now, I'm not saying this is going to be some pandemic or whatever. In fact, my instincts are now so annoyed by government officials and people telling me that I need to lock off of my house that when the big one comes, Jim, I'm just gonna dive right in. I'm just gonna like Scrooge McDuck diving into the gold. I'm gonna go right into whatever disease is, and then I'll think, you know, when, after I kick it, hopefully God welcomes me to heaven. It'll be nice, and I lived a good life. It'll be fun. But again, I'm just done with this crap. And the World Health Organization, we knew a long time ago, we found out during the pandemic, they're bought and paid for by China. China pulling the strings on the World Health Organization, preventing any real information about the Wuhan Institute of Virology from getting out during the critical moments. So, whatever. The World Health Organization says it's low risk. Now, it may very well be a low risk, but it's just hard to tell with the WHO. The UN Health Agency said Tuesday that it has been in contact with Russian authorities following reports of the death last week of a woman who worked at the Irkutsk Anti-Plague Research Institute of Siberia and the Far East. She works at the Anti-Plague Institute, and they say she got the plague. The case and the investigation led by Russian officials have revived memories of the COVID-19 pandemic and allegations the coronavirus may have emerged at a Chinese. Allegations? I like that the AP is finally, they've gotten to the allegations phase of admitting that it came from the Wuhan Institute of Virology. They note that the WHO has not provided a definitive answer to how the pandemic began. Yeah, no kidding. Because the WHO is owned by the Chi-Coms. That's why they haven't given you a definitive answer. So is the world watching this? Yes, the world is watching this. Marco Rubio was asked about it today, and he said, look, we're keeping track of it. The reality is we just don't know a lot.
0: Anytime you hear that there's some disease that infected someone in a lab anywhere in the world, you're going to be concerned about it, especially given recent events not so long ago, obviously, in 2021. So in 2020, when we saw that happen. That said, it would be responsible for me here to sit and speculate because we just don't have all the information yet. I think it's incumbent upon Russia to obviously share more information with the world. That's what they should do. That's what we hope they will do. And the more we can learn about what happened, then the better all of us can be in a position of responding. And maybe, you know, there's nothing there. Maybe it's bigger than we thought. We don't know. I think it would be reckless at this moment, given the limited information we still have, to speculate about what this might or might not be or what this is or what this isn't.
2: All right. So Marco Rubio is saying, settle down. I think if I could summarize what you just heard, it's like, keep cool, my babies. Settle down. Everything's going to be all right. It'll be fun. I've got Dr. Robert Redfield coming on the podcast tomorrow. He was the former head of the CDC, a man who is not very happy with Anthony Fauci and company. They were trying to keep Robert Redfield out of the big conversations to COVID, you know, because he was trying to introduce facts to the conversation. How ridiculous of him. Dr. Redfield will join me tomorrow on the podcast, and we'll get his take. I'll give you a little teaser, though. He says that this is very unlikely to affect your life in any way. So we'll get the actual information from a doctor tomorrow. And I've got a lot more to discuss with you. We'll do it again on The Vince Show. Thanks for being with me.
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12: A debate over ads, not over yet for the president. Lisa Brady, Fox News. Even though President Trump says his super PAC, MAGA Inc., will now pay for campaign-style ads highlighting accomplishments, the top Senate Democrat is still reporting him.
13: The ads were initially paid for by the federal government, and the White House defended the expense, calling the messages public service announcements and not political, since President Trump is not on the ballot. But Senate Democratic leader Chuck Schumer says he is still calling on the Federal Elections Commission to investigate whether those ads violated federal campaign laws.
12: Fox's Jared Halpern at the White House. President Trump heading to Maryland to focus on manufacturing jobs and maritime dominance at a Baltimore shipyard as he continues a month of rallies across the country ahead of the midterms, a day after facing criticism in California for comments about Iran during a rally in Nebraska.
14: The president has repeatedly justified his actions taking out the regime's nuclear ability.
15: They can take out a city Let him take out Los Angeles. Let him take out San Diego.
14: LA Mayor Karen Bass posting, the president of the United States suggested that a foreign government attack Los Angeles. His statements against our city are dangerous and could potentially compromise our safety. The role of a president is to protect the country, not to actively threaten it and encourage attacks on American lives. The White House rapid response team responded saying, quote, no, he didn't, you buffoons. He was saying the U.S. is fighting to stop Iran from having the ability to take out L.A. and San Diego with a nuclear weapon, and they would if they had the chance.
12: Fox's Jackie Heinrich at the White House. Prosecutors in L.A. are seeking a $100 million bail for a couple facing child abuse charges accused of running a surrogacy scheme out of what investigators call a house of horrors, where nannies subjected children to daily beatings. 15 children were removed from the home last year following an abuse allegation. 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
1: 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Here's Josh Rivera.
16: Edmund Ford Jr., former Shelby County Commissioner, was sentenced to 2 years in prison and 2 years of supervised probation on Tuesday after pleading guilty to 5 counts of tax evasion and attempted tax evasion. After the sentencing, the judge says he recommends that Ford Jr. serve a sentence close to Memphis, maybe in Millington. Ford Jr. has 45 days to return to court. Ford Jr. was taken into federal custody in February of 2025 and charged in an indictment with bribery and kickbacks concerning federal funds and 6 counts of attempted tax evasion. The U.S. Attorney's Office for the Western District of Tennessee says it will release a statement after the sentencing. And the Memphis City Council is set to vote on a 1-year pause of data center projects in order to consider new rules and regulations for possible future developments. While Memphis Mayor Paul Young acknowledges that data centers bring millions of dollars in tax revenue, he believes more protections need to be set in place.
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6: Destroy fraternities, say the protesters at Cornell. 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With Kennedy today on Will Kane Country. 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
7: Thanks for making me sweat. I appreciate that.
6: I was the only one that wasn't nervous, I swear. The host of Kennedy Saves the World. Kennedy.
8: Will, great to be here. I'm glad you're in New York City. What brings you here? Just a big fan of Mom Donnie.
6: Wanted to see how things are going.
8: Feel the revolution from the ground.
6: Do you want to know the initial feedback? So, my favorite time of year in New York is the fall.
8: Amen.
6: Right? Is that everybody's? That's not a unique take.
7: Heck yeah.
6: It's glorious.
8: Yeah.
6: And my favorite day in the fall in New York is Sundays, because I just love all the bars with the doors open and NFL football pouring out sounds onto the street. I just think it's awesome. Initial feedback, though, okay? And I think Kennedy is a fairly devoted libertarian. Mm. And I don't have, honestly, if I'm being real, like, I don't have a problem with your personal choices on what you choose to consume. I just don't. Sure. Okay. I have opinions on whether or not that's good for society or bad for society, meaning embracing it or not.
8: Absolutely.
6: But the weed is everywhere, Kennedy.
8: It's annoying. I was very vociferous in saying we need to legalize, because it had been illegal for so long that it created this massive black market. And within the black market, the weed became so strong because it was never tested. And no one knew what was in it, because the federal government didn't allow people to test things. So it went through a very unnatural black market. It was like how moonshine became so strong during Prohibition. It was murderous.
6: Make
8: like people
6: blind.
8: Were dying making it. People were dying drinking it. People were dying transporting it.
6: Have you ever had moonshine? You've had moonshine.
8: Yes.
6: I'm talking to Kennedy here. Yeah.
8: I'm half hillbilly, half peasant.
6: I've had moonshine.
8: I had like pawpaw moonshine in southern Indiana.
6: It's have you ever had Everclear?
7: No.
8: Oh my God.
7: I've heard of it.
8: What's wrong with you?
6: Really? Like,
7: why?
6: Seriously.
7: What is that?
9: What?
6: Ellie,
8: my grandmother used to make her brandy with Everclear.
9: Yeah, they make the margaritas at Joe T's with Everclear.
6: Oh, they do make the margaritas at Joe T's with Everclear.
9: It's actually vodka, not tequila.
6: That's right. I forgot that.
7: Yeah.
8: And like then you go right to, it's a bifurcated process, either an AA meeting or liver.
6: Well, the thing about Everclear is accepting Joe T. Gar-

0: Sea is a famous Mexican food restaurant in Fort Worth. And their margaritas are lethal. And they do. I've forgotten that. They make them with Everclear.
1: Wow. Technically not a margarita.
0: But you'll never, like, Everclear's famous for the, in college, trash can punch as well. That's what they put.
1: We called it Spodee in the Pacific Northwest.
2: Jungle juice.
1: Yes. So Emily Campagno brought that up the other day on Outnumbered. She's like, remember Spodee? And I'm like, oh, yeah. And everyone else on the couch is like, what are you guys talking about? And we're like, is this a PNW thing? Like, did no one else call it Spodee? It was where you took Everclear and poured it all over fruit and let it soak in, and then you eat the fruit. Well, fiber, Will. I thought we were fiber maxing.
0: When you're a young man and you're trying to be tough. So first of all, I went to college in California, and Everclear is illegal in California, or at least it was.
2: Illegal?
0: Yeah.
3: Where did you go again?
0: Pepperdine.
1: Oh, great school.
0: And it's not illegal in Texas, so I took some back. And you try to be tough, and you just swig it straight. Ooh. I'm telling you, you will feel like you burned a hole in your esophagus.
1: You probably
2: 190
1: did.
2: Proof? I'm looking it up.
0: Dude, yeah.
1: It's almost like drinking isopropyl alcohol.
2: 95% alcohol.
1: By it's like volume. Going into CVS and finding the alcohol in the first aid section and just cracking the seal. Yeah. It's like, it is the same thing.
2: That's when you know you have a problem.
0: So you mix it. Okay, you can't be doing you can't be drinking it straight. Moonshot I've had one time in Louisiana. You can flavor moonshine. It's just homemade. That's just homemade liquor.
2: Sure.
0: You know, the weed thing, weed started to get more potent and powerful, though. I'm not sure that's a product of illegality because, like, you know, it's legal in Colorado and it's just not what they were smoking in the 60s.
1: No,
0: it's not the popular image of weed.
2: It's science now.
0: It's super powerful now.
1: It's insanely powerful. I mean, there's no disputing that.
0: Right. I think it's not a good, healthy sign of society. I mean, I'm talking here. You know this. You work here every day. Like, I just...
1: Our breezeway
0: is
1: now like a weed den.
0: And someone was pointing out to me, you know, I did a lap around because I went to buy my drugs, the nicotine, the deli.
1: Your antibiotic at CVS.
2: Hey, now.
0: No, I had to go on to 48th Street because that's where they sell the nicotine at the little bodega. And I passed three dudes, smoking weed. Three different dudes. Oh, yeah. And somebody, and it's strong. I mean, smelling. And
1: that was just Trace Gallagher, Sean Brett Baer.
0: That was Eric Sean.
1: Exactly.
0: Who's the funniest? Who's the funniest? Like, Trace was a good call. Yeah. Like, that's hilarious. What's the funniest Fox name you could put into that?
1: Trace is good because Trace is such a straight laced, like, mild mannered newsman, you know? But Eric Sean. Okay, Eric Sean, I'm going to call him out because I love him. And you know what I'm going to say.
2: Oh, I know what you're going to say.
1: Yeah. He several times has put, not fish in the microwave, scallops.
0: Let me tell you something. I'm in New York rarely, and Eric Sean has done that in my presence. He has put fish in the microwave.
1: But it infiltrates your team, because your team is closest to the microwave. And I'm not kidding, and I went on a hunt. I turned into a detective on your team's behalf, because I was so disgusted, and I went up to Eric, and I was like, did you microwave scallops again? He's like, could you smell it? I'm like, could we smell it? I said, it smelled like a dead hooker. But, yeah.
2: But Gary, the funny part, he comes up to me and he goes,
0: when you pick the perfect words, that's what really gets me. It's not, if she had said, it smells like a dead horse or something like that, not as funny.
1: No.
2: He came up to me and he goes, hey, I know you guys are all wondering who did it, but it was me. Don't tell anybody. He's like, I'm so sorry.
1: Yeah. It's like, no, I'm his publicist. I told everyone it was Eric Sean.
0: Yeah.
1: But that's public shaming. Like, we don't ostracize appropriately enough. Eric will never, ever microwave scallops again.
0: I want to see. I want to see if it worked. I agree with you about shame. Yeah. There's no shame in New York. It's just not a good sign. That's not, and somebody was telling me, it's, you think it's ne'er-do-wells? No, it's not. Mm-mm. It's dudes working construction.
1: Mm-hmm.
0: Like,
2: wearing suits?
0: At their lunch break, dudes in suits walking into work.
2: Yeah.
0: Like, what are we doing? We would frown. We would frown on smelling booze on someone's breath at 9 a.m.
1: Yeah.
0: We would frown on the guy taking.
1: Unless it was Steve Doocy. And then we're like, okay, you've been up for 19 hours.
2: You can bring back piss test and. At work.
0: The dude that's climbing scaffolding to build, we would frown, but we're not frowning on this weed thing.
1: People are frowning. People are frowning, but it's like they don't say anything because they're scared.
2: Yeah.
1: Because they're scared that if they jostle the wrong person, they're going to send them into psychosis. and they will develop this, like, psycho strength. And that's how people get killed in New York. So it's just like, you just learn to keep your head down, mind your own business.
0: Yes.
1: It's like you go inside, you light your pumpkin spice candle.
0: So Kennedy rolled in 13 seconds before the show, and I was not stressed because I am actually one of these people. Like, especially when I was on Fox and Friends. On Fox and Friends, I would roll in, and I think I was the earliest, three hosts. I would come in 90 seconds to a minute, and I wanted to, I hated for, and that sounds like I'm complimenting myself, because the people that stress are the AV guys.
1: Yes, of course.
0: They are super stressed.
1: Something, it's because if something on you doesn't work, it's not their fault, but it's on them. And 100%. They have to swap things out and swap cables.
0: Right.
1: And IFBs. So I will tell you this. When you start in radio, no matter what, you have an internal clock.
0: Yes.
1: Like, you have an internal clock. You know when to hit the post.
0: And I'm like, I'll be fine.
1: Yeah, exactly. Fine.
0: Yep. Well, Rachel Campos Duffy was last, and she would roll in during the national anthem. We would start the show with the national anthem.
1: Oh, nice.
0: And she'd be like, in her heels, clocking out with a team of hair and makeup behind her, chasing her.
2: The napkin's still on the shirt.
0: But you just dropped a name on me. You said, as you rolled in with 13 seconds, not quite Sandra Smith. Is Sandra, like, last minute?
1: Yeah.
0: Really?
1: Yeah.
0: I didn't know that.
1: Impressively so. Like, she has a tremendous amount of beauty confidence where she will, if she's on her noon show, she'll drop into hair and makeup at 11:35, sopping wet, and be like, let's go.
2: Wow.
1: And then looks like a supermodel 22 minutes later.
0: Yeah, because most women, how much time do they spend in the makeup chair before a show?
1: It depends. If people do it at the same time, you can do it in 30, 35 minutes.
0: Let's take a quick break, but we'll be right back with the host of Kennedy Saves the World, Kennedy, on Will Kane Country.
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0: Welcome back to Will Kane Country. We're still hanging out with the host of Kennedy Saves the World, Kennedy. Man, I can't explain it, Kennedy. And this show is the show where I talk about talking about the show. Mm-hmm. Like, I am passionate to some degree about the Cornell case. Mm-hmm. I mean, I've said to the staff, do you think the audience cares about the Cornell case? And I think it's mixed. Some people are like, why are we talking about this? And I think that I care. And everybody comes at this from a different prism. Like, I care because I hate the idea, and it's not just in sexual cases, of people being railroaded for things that they, I can't say are innocent, but mm-hmm. potentially innocent for. And then I can only follow the evidence in that direction. And I hate mob justice. I just hate it.
1: Yeah, I don't disagree.
0: I don't know that I've ever been on the side of, wow, the mob got that one right. I'm glad I was with the mob. Mm-hmm. I'm trying to think of one, mm-hmm. but I can't think of one. And I'd be curious, for anybody that is part of this.
1: Oh, like, when they killed Ceausescu in Romania. That was a good one.
0: Hold on, there's more. We can do this. I mean, for the TikTokers and the Instagram posters, like, I'm just curious, do you feel like it's ever been right? Like, when you've been there and y'all have had the pitchforks and you seemingly have the mob, do you think you got it right? And I'm worried, and I'm not worried, I think the evidence strongly points to the fact that you're railroading seven, at least seven, mm-hmm. Boys, that the evidence is not pointing to their guilt. Now, that's not to endorse the boys. I always have to say this part because.
1: But I—that's the problem with this case is there is so much nuance, and you know there are dividing lines between male one and male seven, and what happened with males one through four, different rules apply to the later guys.
0: Five, six, yeah.
1: Yeah, but right. So it's two very different conversations the parents are having. Like parents of boys are having a very different conversation about this case than parents of girls.
0: Can I say this?
1: Yes.
0: Both conversations are valid.
1: Absolutely.
0: Both
1: right.
0: Both conversations
1: but
0: should be had.
1: That's but that doesn't the problem mean. In society. We're at a point where it's all or nothing. It is black or white. It is us or them. Which hill are you going to die in? And the problem is both of those conversations are incredibly valid and incredibly necessary.
0: Yes.
1: And I have to preface it when I talk to my girls and I say, rape is wrong. It is never okay to have sex with someone, male or female, when they are passed out. That is never okay.
0: Right.
1: I don't care if your boyfriend has passed out next to you. He is not a sex toy. That is not okay. Never put yourself in a situation where you are inebriated, where you are no longer in control of your own faculties, where you don't know where you are, where you don't have a friend who can get you out of that situation.
0: Yeah.
1: And you may have to be the friend who gets someone out of that situation. Never put yourself in that. That is personal responsibility. That is accountability. That is something that I have tried to drill into my daughters' heads. And, you know, it's like, hopefully it resonates. I realize that college is a series of bad choices, especially early on. Like when you're feeling that freedom for the first time, that's when people make some doozy mistakes. And then moms especially have to sit down with their sons, or dads too, and say like, never, ever take advantage of a situation like this, because what happens is there is an emotional contagion. So when people are emotionally aroused and they see people doing other things, their normal comportment and rationality is completely put to the side. And
0: so this part of our conversation, which I 100% agree with, I would add another one.
1: Okay.
0: I think I want to be clear when I say what I'm about to say. This is divorced from this case.
1: Yeah.
0: Because I think the evidence in this case does point to consent. Okay. The evidence. But take the case now for a minute and set it aside and just talk about the lessons you're talking about, which I 100% agree with. Boys in groups compound bad decisions. Mm-hmm. And so let's say there's consent, you know, it doesn't matter. Like, you shouldn't be in a room with a bunch of dudes making bad decisions, because involving violence, involving anything, you know, sex, that the most dangerous thing, one of the most dangerous, and I think you see on the streets of New York, actually, is like, if you see a group of teen boys, that's actually dangerous.
1: Yeah.
0: Not any one of those boys as individuals, like if you met them on their own, but when they're in a group of six, now you're talking about, you have exponentially compounded their ability to make bad decisions.
1: Yeah, because if one person does something, it is like giving permission to the group. It's like, the gloves are coming off. Let's go.
0: Yeah.
1: And, you know, when you are that age, that is what you have evolved to do. Like, that is what you're programmed to do. That's why they send 18 and 19-year-olds into war. But also in the military, that's why they have rules of engagement. You know, that's why you listen to your superiors. You don't go freestyling.
0: Right.
1: You know, it's like, that's how people get in bad, bad trouble. And, you know, the history of warfare,
0: so you have daughters,
1: bears that out.
0: So, Dan, we have the protests in Cornell. I want to get to that in a minute, because just following what I think is interesting. And Kennedy, I'm not saying this to gratuitously compliment you. You're a deep thinker. So here's two people that I found interesting on this note. Okay. Mm-hmm. Camille Paglia. Camille Paglia, feminist, but also a contrarian feminist in a lot of ways.
1: Yeah.
0: Right. And this is old school. This is her talking about, I believe the overarching conversation is about sexual assault, college environments, rape, these kind of things. So first, let's listen to Camille Paglia. Dan, do you have that?
2: Yeah. You don't think there's a problem with sexual assault? Because a lot of women are coming forward now.
12: No, in cases of real rape, of course should be prosecuted. Of course, real rape, okay, is a crime. But this is not real rape. We've been arguing about dating encounters of with miscommunications now for decades, okay? It's absolutely infantilizing to women. It must stop.
2: But you know that a lot of women are afraid of sexual assault or have been sexually assaulted. Should they not be able to go and drink and play beer pong and get drunk like the guys do? Like, they live in fear.
12: If you go to a fraternity house party, all right, with a chaos going on in the living room area, and a young man says to you, would you like to go up to my room? I'm sorry, okay? You are consenting to sex. He is right to think you have consented, okay? To go up there and so on, change your mind and so on, right? It's not right, of course, for anyone to impose themselves sexually on another person, naturally, okay? But women must realize they are now free. The sexual revolution has been won. Why are we coddling young women, okay? To say, go on being, you know, children, because mommy and daddy will be there to pick up the pieces for you afterward.
2: Shouldn't men be afraid of the consequences of we have not laws. Getting consent?
12: We have laws on the books, okay, against rape, okay? But the point is right now, okay?
2: But everybody in that world will tell you it's almost impossible for women to have the strength to come forward, to make the case, and
12: oh,
2: so on.
12: Oh, Lord, okay. We're going to go on like this, making endless excuses for middle-class girls, okay, confused, unsure of what they want, okay? Perhaps the sexual revolution should be reversed, okay? Because what we're showing is that perhaps co-education is a bad idea. Okay? Maybe today's young women, okay, are not prepared for co-education.
0: All right, we get the point. What's wild about that is that's decades ago.
1: Yeah.
0: That's decades ago.
1: No, Camille's been singing this tune.
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16: Fox News, I'm Tom Graham. President Trump heads to Maryland today to announce his administration will spend $6.6 billion to build components for submarines in Baltimore.
17: That shipbuilding announcement the president is making this afternoon in Baltimore is getting a little bit spicy. Fox has told the president blocked Maryland Governor Wes Moore from speaking at that event. A spokesperson for the governor shot back saying Wes Moore has always said he will work with anyone when it comes to delivering for Marylanders, but bow to no one.
16: That's Fox's Jackie Heinrich. France's Interior Ministry estimates more than 250,000 people took part in demonstrations that continue to rage today. Now, young people blocking hundreds of schools. At least 190 have been injured. More than 5,000 people have been arrested. 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
25: 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Memphis City Council prepares for a major vote on data center regulations. The council is scheduled to consider competing proposals today and a potential moratorium on new data centers. Edmund Ford Jr., former Shelby County Commissioner, is scheduled to be sentenced today after pleading guilty to 5 counts of tax evasion. And as part of that plea deal, Ford Jr. immediately resigned, agreed to never serve an elected office in Tennessee again.
24: More news in 30 from the Mitch Wright Plumbing, Heating, and Air News Desk. 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
0: Welcome back to Will Kane Country. We're still hanging out with the host of Kennedy Saves the World, Kennedy. I don't agree with everything Camille Paglia said there.
1: Yeah.
0: Not everything. But I think that the point that I wanted to explore with you, and it's funny because I've heard it, like, from women in this building this morning, talking about this case with people, this idea of infantilizing women and that there is no accountability. What do you think of that?
1: No, I mean, I disagree with that. But that's why, you know, when you talk about the mob, mob justice is based in emotionalism. Libertarianism and individual rights are based in rationality and logic, which is lonely and sometimes very boring, because you do spend a lot of time in your own head. Like, you do spend a lot of time thinking about things. But one of the things you have to think about is, if I drink, if I get out of control, what are the consequences? And if you really consider that, and that's unappetizing, then don't do that.
0: Right.
1: Don't put yourself in that position. And,
0: that's the talk you'd have with your daughter.
1: That's the talk.
0: If I have that that doesn't mean you deserve rape.
1: No. And I tell them that. Like, there's no justification, just like Camille did. There's no justification for a man sexually imposing himself on you. And it's like, if you are hooking up with a guy and you don't want to do it anymore, you can say no and leave. And, you know, it's like, he cannot hold you there. He cannot say, well, I haven't finished, I'm sorry, but like, that is the end of the conversation.
0: Right.
1: And but women have agency. You don't have to put yourself in that position in the first place.
0: Right.
1: And that's, you know, and I have very, very honest conversations with my daughters, and I've always encouraged them to talk to me. And I try not to be judgmental. I try to listen. And sometimes it is very painful when they tell me in detail the things that they see, the things that they experience. But as long as we are having honest conversations and they're ultimately coming to their own conclusions and thinking for themselves, I pray to God they're not putting themselves.
0: Well, you would hope that your daughter, and I had this conversation with one of our bosses, I would hope my daughter wouldn't go to a fraternity house by herself after drinking 10 drinks.
1: Yeah.
0: Like, and again, that's not to say that she then deserves rape.
1: Yeah.
0: I don't think rape happened in this case because of the evidence. Okay, let's listen to one more, just an old school hit on this. This is now Christopher Hitchens. I love listening to old Christopher Hitchens.
7: Wait, just wait a few seconds. That's the next thing that's going to happen.
8: What? Right. Well, we've been waiting
7: for infantilizing,
8: for a long time.
7: I was talking about is going to happen. Men will say, well, if women can go to the dean if they feel they've been felt up or whatever, I'm going to start complaining too. Everyone's going to start being
8: a
7: victim.
8: We have the Menendez
7: Men will want a share in the victimhood business. It will be unstoppable and completely negative.
8: Very boring.
9: Does the victim business, is that what, I mean, this is about sexual empowerment.
7: Just wait a few seconds.
0: That's Hitchens. Kind of saying the same thing, basically, as Paglia.
1: Well, that's what one of the victims said. Like, I was incapacitated. She had sex with me.
0: One of the boys is saying that.
1: That is one of the accused. That is also not okay. It's not okay. Like, you know, women can take sexual advantage of men as well. And you cannot do that. You should not do that.
0: Right.
1: And, you know, he's not wrong. Some women, like very angry, very vocal women who are trying to stir up the mob, are saying that we have to get rid of fraternities.
0: That's what we're seeing on Cornell's campus today. Let's take a quick break, but we'll be right back with the host of Kennedy Saves the World, Kennedy, on Will Kane Country.
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29: 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I'm Rhett Bryan. 24-18, the Titans fell in week four in Baltimore to the Ravens. And one of the main reasons they didn't come home with their first win of the 2026 season was they lost the turnover battle. Head coach Robert Saleh says this team doesn't need to learn how to win. It needs to learn how to stop losing.
31: You know, it's as simple as, you know, you look at Carnell's fumble. He has the ball in his left hand. You're in the wrong arm with the ball in your hand. The ball should be to the sideline. Very simple detail. From a defensive standpoint, with the explosives we're giving up, just sticking to your fundamentals and trusting your fundamentals and doing things the way you need to do it. Not making things up, if you will. But turnovers, penalties, inopportune mistakes, those are the things that good teams just don't do. And eventually this team is going to become really good.

0: Welcome back to Will Kane Country. We're still hanging out with the host of Kennedy Saves the World. Kennedy, what's happening in France? So massive. You see this today, Kennedy? It's all over the channel.
1: Yes.
0: And it's been going on for a couple of days.
1: Yeah.
0: So what starts as education protests over whatever the kids are saying, because it sounds like it begins as a kids oriented protest, which isn't the right word I should be using. They literally burned down schools.
1: Mm-hmm.
0: Burning trash cans in the streets. Are you just pulling up the channel live?
2: No, it's a video from the channel.
0: But then there's a video of a 15-year-old kid with a homemade blowtorch throwing it, burning a lady's face.
2: That's crazy, man.
1: We were in Paris for the Yellow Vest protests in 2018 and got pepper sprayed.
0: So you're looking at it live right there. If you're listening on radio, Spotify, or Apple, I mean, it's bad news. I see more cops in riot,
1: and photographers than actual protesters
0: at this moment on that shot. But people are pointing out it's probably not fair to say migrant driven. I don't know actually, because people are saying it's second and third generation migrant. You're looking at the confluence of a huge left-wing welfare state and the offerings combined with mass migration.
1: Mm-hmm.
0: There we go. We're actually seeing people.
1: Oh, yeah. There's a skirmish.
0: Being taken down.
2: That's crazy.
0: Kennedy, I look at this and I go, not there but for the grace of God go I, but America, wake up. That right there is your future.
1: Yeah. And if Abdul Sayed and Zoran Mamdani have their way, like, that's what they want to turn the U.S. into. A swirling hellhole of victimhood and
0: welfare state.
1: The people demanding welfare for everything.
0: Yeah.
1: Early retirement, school paid for, Medicare for all, work only when you want to, but for a much higher wage.
0: And it can't, but it can't, tell me if you disagree. It can't be divorced from the fact that it is being driven by people not from France at some point, right? At some point.
1: Immigration in Western Europe is very different than it is here.
0: Yes.
1: Because they have been totally blind and naive to the fact that assimilation was always a utopian dream. And they wanted assimilation. And they believed in the goodness of their hearts that because they're good people, that others would move to their country.
0: Is that a real video, Dan?
2: Yeah.
0: I thought that was AI. That is Frenchman sitting there, totally unimpressed by the fact that there are fires in the middle of the street.
2: That's crazy.
0: Look like they're having their espresso or wine. It's wine they're having.
2: Oui, oui. It's a fire. Nice.
3: Yeah. The service here at the cafe has gone downhill.
2: Yeah.
3: We used to be able to get fromage.
2: Oh, they're cooking my steak on that.
0: Now they get to have their nice French wine on the streets while also having a bonfire.
2: It's crazy.
0: It's wild.
1: Yeah, we were there for the Yellow Vests, and we're sitting at a cafe just like that. And all of a sudden, a bunch of cops come running down the street, and we hear bang, bang, bang, bang, bang. And we're like, oh, that's not good. And a bunch of people go running up the street, and then we just get a waft of
0: what's the
1: spray.
0: Yellow Vest protest?
2: Yeah,
1: it was the Joli Jaune, whatever it was called. It was a workers' protest in France 8 years ago, when people would wear yellow vests and who knows what they were protesting. I think it was the retirement age or something like that.
0: Yeah.
1: And, everyone was real pissy about it. And we were there just to see the sights and find a few gluten-free bakeries.
0: You're a very sophisticated world traveler. You're always on some
1: always somewhere
0: trip. You really are. I see you on Instagram. What's your latest trip you took?
1: We've been to Argentina twice this year, and I went to St. Martin for the first time. We went to Curacao for New Year's Eve, and we're going to South Africa next week.
0: And you often travel with some of our friends here.
1: Yes.
0: You travel with
1: Emily Campagno is my most traveled friend.
0: Okay.
1: Because we have been to Aruba, Poland, Greece. We have been to
0: who else goes? You got Kat,
1: Alexis McAdams. Yes.
2: Is Guy Benson popping there?
1: Guy Benson, we went to Argentina.
2: Huh?
1: I've been to Poland, Hawaii with Guy,
0: and, okay,
1: also Greece.
0: You're clearly not just work friends. You're friends in the real world as well.
1: Yes.
0: But that's still fine and dandy.
1: Yeah.
0: That's all good. And then to be travel friends is another level.
1: Yes, exactly.
0: That's like, Do you like the same things on the same schedule?
1: Yeah, you have to be agreeable.
0: At the same price point?
1: Yes. You have to be agreeable. And luckily, like, everyone is like, yeah, we're in. And we always find good hotels, good Airbnbs that everyone can afford.
0: Is it that nobody is persnickety? Is that the right word? Snooty, or do you just make sure you buy the nicest stuff?
1: It's not about buying the nicest stuff. It's about buying, like, having a good experience. And a good experience is not always the costliest.
0: Yes, I agree. But is everybody laid back? That's a big key, yes. I think. Right.
1: And also, like, my rule, if you're traveling with me, you are not checking luggage unless we're checking surfboards.
0: Thank you.
2: Yes.
0: Thank you.
1: Oh, like, it is all, thank you. The first time we traveled, one of our compatriots brought a checked bag. And I was like, never again. It's like the Holocaust.
0: Thank you.
1: Never again. And ever since then, she only has, like, carry-on luggage.
0: This is Ellie.
1: Hi, Ellie.
0: Ellie's my assistant. Hi. Ellie's first trip. Checked a bag.
2: Oh, no.
0: We don't do that here.
1: You don't need to. Because they have all sorts of packing cubes that you can roll and get the air out of and put a ton of things in there.
0: Yeah.
1: Like, I can pack for 2 weeks in a rolly bag.
0: Checking a bag adds at least 20 to the front end.
2: Yeah.
1: Yep.
0: And possibly an hour on the back end.
1: Absolutely right. And then you also have a much greater risk of having whatever country you go to.
0: Lost the bag.
1: Lose the bag. Go through the bag. Start confiscating stuff.
0: Yeah.
1: Like, you get to a country where they're like, oh, Americans, great.
0: Okay, so who do you like the least in that travel crew? Like, who's the biggest problem?
1: That's a great question.
0: You know it happens.
1: Yeah.
0: Gosh, why does Kat have to?
1: Okay, when we traveled earlier this year to a very warm country, Kat and her husband brought an obscene amount of checked bags.
0: By the way, you travel with significant others too.
1: Yes.
0: Oh,
1: not always,
0: God.
1: But like,
2: that's
1: when
2: a
1: it's
2: different
1: trip,
0: this is a logistical. Honestly,
2: factor.
0: How are you? This is incredible. Okay, that you're pulling this off. But now that you're, we're adding difficulties in here.
1: But
0: degree
1: Fred,
0: of difficulty.
1: My husband is a combat veteran and a West Pointer. He does not screw around. He can pack everything in a backpack, and he has literally everything he needs. Everything. And if there's any overflow, I will put it in my bag, and I'll use either the plastic bags you roll up and it gets rid of all the air and you can pack so much more stuff.
0: Does everybody go their own way? Or do you guys, like, get the same van from the airport to the wherever you're going? Are you always a group, or do you kind of just do your own thing, come together for meals and a few activities?
1: You definitely transport here and there. And then the key is you have, like, one activity a day and then a meal at night.
0: That's it.
1: Yes.
0: For the group.
1: Yes. And that is the best way. Exactly.
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6: Yesterday.
0: The host of Kennedy Saves the World, Kennedy. Always smart, always fun. You're on tour.
1: Yeah, I am.
0: Tell us about it.
1: It's the Enemies of Freedom Tour. It is so much fun because I get to make fun of all the commies, but also tell MTV stories because I have a lot of Gen Xers that come to my show. And, you know, it's like 60, 70% of them watch Fox News. They love Fox News. They hate socialism. So it's like they love the Enemies of Freedom list, but they also love the MTV stories.
0: Give me one half MTV story.
1: Nirvana Unplugged, one of the best concerts I've ever been to.
0: Dan, you're a big music guy. You listened or watched that?
2: Oh, God, yeah.
0: It's so
2: awesome. Many times.
1: So at one point, the band asks for a request. Like, they're kind of tuning up their instruments, and they're like, is there anything you guys want to hear? So I assumed that everyone was going to be shouting out songs. So at the top of my lungs, I yell, rape me! And Chris goes, was that Kennedy? And Kurt goes, I don't think your bosses will let us play that. And I almost got fired for that. I got a lot of trouble over that.
0: And he played it.
1: Kurt, no, they did not play that.
0: Really?
1: MTV wouldn't let him play it.
2: No.
1: That's stupid.
0: Oh, I feel like I've heard that song in that unplugged
1: version. Great
0: song.
1: You have heard an acoustic version, but not from MTV Unplugged. Mm-mm.
0: I saw a bracket the other day. Was it Greatest American Bands 1984? I think it was 84. What would you say, I actually, it was a bracket, and I think Metallica won in the...
1: 84 or 94?
0: 80 forward.
1: Oh, 80 forward. Okay.
0: But I was leaning towards Nirvana, and I like Metallica a lot.
1: I love Metallica. But I think Nirvana's songs are a little more dynamic.
2: Yeah.
1: And I love Metallica. That is not taking anything away from Metallica. I also love Van Halen.
0: Yeah, but I would not put Van Halen on Nirvana. I wouldn't have that debate, I don't think.
1: No, not over Nirvana.
2: It's like the Gavin McGinnis thing. It's cool. The Gavin McGinnis thing, like the bands that became cool, like the Losers were cooler. You know, the Outcasts were ones.
0: Did you ever see Gavin McGinnis say that?
1: No.
0: He said music changed in the 90s from heroic or rebellious in a more traditional sense, like fighting the band, to embracing loserdom and like Creep. And he named it.
1: Tom York hates
0: Loser.
1: Me.
0: Really? Beck.
1: Yes. And Tom York hates me and almost committed suicide because he hated me so much.
0: Who?
1: Tom York. The lead singer of Radiohead.
0: Oh, yeah?
1: Hated me with a blinding passion. And then in an interview the next year said he wished that he could find me and fiddle with my brakes so I would have an accident.
0: Why?
1: Because I made fun of him because Rick Hankey, who was the producer of 120 Minutes, asked him what was the inspiration for Creep. And he was like, the inspiration was, and he puts his head in his hands and then he goes, stop the tape. And I played that on my show like nonstop for like 10 days straight. And I'm like, let's go to an exclusive from Radiohead. Finally, the meaning behind the song Creep. And Tom York saw that. And then I saw him. I interviewed them. He was just a jerk. He was a wet sandwich. Then I saw him at the MTV Beach House and he sees me in the hallway and he's glaring at me. And I was like, what are you looking at? He goes, nothing. I'm looking at absolutely nothing. And then they play the MTV Beach House. We built a stage on top of the pool. And then he dove in the pool and I started laughing. I'm like, you look like a wet rat. You look like a drowning rat. And he got so mad at me, he tried to pull himself up with a live microphone.
0: Oh.
1: And if he had put that thing in the water, he would have electrocuted himself and about 20 live bikini-clad extras.
0: Who's the biggest fraud?
1: Oh, I'm so bad at answering questions like that.
2: Morrissey?
1: No, Morrissey's amazing.
2: I'm just kidding.
1: He's such an angry old man now, which is great. Morrissey and Robert Smith have this long ongoing feud. Morrissey used to be a rock critic, and he said of Robert Smith, he looks like a sad clown in makeup weeping over a guitar.
2: Yikes.
1: And that drove Robert,
0: Robert Smith?
1: The lead singer of The Cure.
0: Okay.
1: And that drove Robert Smith crazy. And so they had this back and forth for years.
0: Fraud. Take themselves too seriously was not the public image they painted themselves through their band and their music.
1: Oh, Rage Against the Machine.
2: Really?
1: Yeah, just a bunch of hypocrites. And also, like, so douchey to try and jam your socialism. And I remember giving Tom Morello a really hard time in an interview. I'm like, why are you trying to get everyone to be socialist? Like, why are you the one? Why are you now the arbiter of taste? And he was like, meh. And he's like, you know, we're not singing about just working on our cars. I'm like, what's wrong with working on your car? Sounds pretty cool to me.
6: Oh, I should have just done this for the hour.
1: Okay. But so this weekend, I'm in Klamath Falls at Raglan Theater on Friday night, which is a real pain to get to because you have to fly into Medford and drive 2 hours. And then the next morning, I drive 5 hours to Reno, and then I'll be at the Bartley Hawkins Amphitheater in Reno on Saturday night. So awesome. I've got Klamath Falls in Reno this weekend. It is such a fun tour. And the best part is, at the end of the show, I have a full Q&A. And it's like, people can ask me anything. And they love asking questions about their favorite Fox people. And they the first question, inevitably, is about Jessica Tarloff.
0: Is it?
1: Yes.
0: Second question is about Greg Gutfeld.
1: Well, I talk about Greg a little bit in the show.
0: Yes.
1: And that's cheap applause.
0: I get asked most about Greg.
1: Yeah. So, but I like lap it up. So I have Greg in my show in my PowerPoint. And then they ask about Tyrus because they're like intrigued by him, but scared of him at the same time.
0: Yeah.
1: And so they want me to ask the questions that they'll either not have access to him or they're too scared if they actually do go see a show to ask him in person.
0: It sounds like a lot of fun.
1: It's pretty amazing. It's really fun.
0: So check out those tour dates.
1: Thank you. KennedyNation.com. That's where people can get tickets. KennedyNation.com.
0: And Kennedy Saves the World. Always fun. My wife loves when you're on the show.
1: Yay!
0: She always tells me that. All right. Thank you, Kennedy.
1: Thank you, Will.
0: And thank you guys as well. Make sure you follow us on Spotify or Apple. And we will see you again next time. Woo!

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3: President Trump just telling reporters he thinks Republicans are going to do very well as he continues a string of rallies around the country aimed at boosting turnout in tight races.
4: The rallies have changed things around. We're letting people know what the Republicans have done, and it's incredible.
3: This as he heads to Maryland to talk about investment and manufacturing at a Baltimore shipyard. 4 weeks to Election Day, the Fox News power rankings have Democrats up by 11 points on a generic House ballot with a tie for the Senate, where 6 seats are considered toss-ups and a few others are shifting.
5: Among Senate races to watch, North Carolina has moved from lean Democratic to likely Democratic in the contest between Republican nominee Michael Whatley and Democrat Roy Cooper. Fox confirmed that a GOP-aligned super PAC has pulled its resources from the state. South Carolina has moved from solid Republican to likely Republican in the Senate race, where Republican Darlene Graham is running to replace her brother, the late Senator Lindsey Graham.
3: Fox's Tanya J. Powers. International pressure on Russia to give more information about the death of a lab worker in Siberia, possibly from the pneumonic plague. Fox's Jillian Turner at the State Department.
6: Officials here tell us that State Department health experts have actually been in direct touch with Russia's foreign ministry about this since last Friday. That is now 5 days ago, or nearly 5 days ago. But if you listen to Secretary Rubio speaking this morning, it sounds like he is again reiterating his call that it is time for Russian officials to start talking.
7: The more we can learn about what happened, then the better all of us can be in a position of responding. And maybe, you know, there's nothing there. Maybe it's bigger than we thought. We don't know.
3: There's been contact tracing and quarantining reported after the lab worker's death. New highs on Wall Street for the S&P and the NASDAQ. And the Dow up 253 points at the bell. 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
2: From the Mitch Wright Plumbing, Heating, and Air News Desk, the news you need now. Here's Josh Rivera.
8: The state-appointed oversight board of 9, tasked with handling the state takeover of Memphis Shelby County schools, are set to return to action once their chair says they are ready, willing, and able to do so. Now, it is unclear at this time when state oversight chair Billy Orgel will deem that he and his board are ready to resume the roles. What is clear, though, is that Judge Crenshaw dismissed Tennessee Governor Bill Lee from the MSCS state takeover case, alongside Lieutenant Governor Randy McNally, Tennessee Education Commissioner Lizette Reynolds, and Speaker Cameron Sexton, who originally appointed the members of the takeover board. Further rulings in this case are pending at this time. And a major traffic announcement was made by the Arkansas Department of Transportation as Highway 77 will be closed between I-40 and Highway 191 all the way through 2028. This move will allow plenty of time and space for construction crews to complete their work for a new Highway 77 railroad overpass and general roadway improvements.
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11: 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Lexington, Massachusetts takes the top spot, home with some of the lowest violent and property crime rates among the cities studied. Brookfield, Wisconsin comes in second, followed by Carmel, Indiana, Apex, North Carolina, and Saratoga Springs, New York.
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1: Justin J. Pearson, he doesn't believe the Shelby County Health Department's power rankings of polluters. You know, we got that a couple weeks ago. It came out that XAI, which is going to change its name to XSI, by the Space XSI for superintelligence. More on that in a minute. He doesn't believe that Space XAI is ranked number 28 and falls outside the top 25 polluters. He simply doesn't believe it because it doesn't support his narrative that they are a top polluter. He believes his own studies. He believes the Southern Poverty Law Center and the like. You see, yeah, look, you can have your own set of opinions, but you cannot have your own set of facts. So we'll get into that coming up a lot on data centers today. Also, former Shelby County Commissioner Edmund Ford sat for a sentencing hearing, facing up to 5 years in prison on federal tax evasion charges in a kickback scheme involving his computer company. We will tell you what sentence the judge handed down in that case. Also, we're going to discuss something called Surf Dracula. Rivera, you are a film and television aficionado.
2: I would say so.
1: Do you know what a Surf Dracula is?
2: I just learned about this term like yesterday.
1: Yeah,
2: after
1: Surf
2: the
1: Dracula, baby. Yep, yeah, we'll talk about it. I want to get into it with regards to the Green Lantern program. It's a total Surf Dracula, but almost not even a Surf Dracula. Surf Dracula, it sounds like a hell of a show, but it's not an actual show. I wish it were. Somebody should make this show. We're going to catch some waves, killer swales. One, two, three. Three waves! Wouldn't that be great if there was an actual Surf Dracula? I'll explain for those who are uninitiated the Surf Dracula coming up. It's a very important concept when it comes to modern television.
2: That's all I've seen the last 2 days or so.
1: And it's so perfect. It's almost as if the people who made this Green Lantern show purposefully made it into a Surf Dracula show. And I know for people who don't understand what the Surf Dracula means, I will explain coming up in just a little bit. We'll also get into some local headlines. We will see what is trending online with the X-Files. We'll play some name drop coming up. Got some tickets to the Magic Screams over at Magic Springs Water and Theme Park. And it's also Impossible Trivia Tuesday! So we got a lot to get into this afternoon on the program, but it's also Moratorium Day. That's right. The Memphis City Council is discussing a moratorium on data centers. Full-on moratorium. Shut it down. Shut it down for a period of 12 to 18 months while they come up with rules and guardrails. There are people out there, you know, your Justin J. Pearsons, his brother Keyshawn Pearson and the like, a lot of the Protect the Aquifer types, they want to shut it all down and they say, we'll do the data centers on our terms. The data centers will wait for us. But you do have some other voices involved, actually some city councilmen, in particular, Dr. Jeff Warren, who I never thought I'd say this, but he's making the most sense when it comes to the data centers. They are here. The data centers are here. This is Dr. Jeff Warren, to his credit, making a very good point about data centers and why a moratorium is probably not in the best interest of the city of Memphis and Shelby County.
3: Now, right now, we're looking at giving away the same amount of money to South Haven and to Arkansas and to Fayette County and to Tipton County. They're just right across the border. They have the same water. They have the same air. And if they can put those centers there because they haven't had a moratorium, we'll sit back in 5 years and go, oh, everyone's so mean to Memphis.
1: Yeah, got to give him credit here. He's making a whole lot of sense. That said, I don't know that they will put in effect a full-on moratorium. What do you think? Any predictions? 683-0989. I'd like to get your predictions.

0: It can range anything from a full-on moratorium, no data centers for 12 to 18 months, all the way to, all right, we're going to establish some rules. They'll use whatever the code development. They'll use the universal code development. They'll pretty much just write it into the codes what they have to do. Closed loop systems, whatever it is to prevent any kind of ill effects. You know, converting to non-carbon-based energy, whatever it is. I don't know. All the things that they want to happen, all the unicorn farts, they'll write that into these rules. So you've got Dr. Jeff Warren, who says a moratorium's not in our best interest. But then you've got others. You know, Jerry Green is probably in favor of a moratorium. She's running for higher office. J.B. Smiley, he is not currently running for a higher office, but he's got his sights set on higher office. He'll probably take a more hardline stance. Then you've got those who might be a little bit more persuadable. Yolanda Cooper Sutton, if you recall, she was shocked that XAI's data centers fell outside of the top 25. She said, it's not even top five. Why does everybody think that it's a huge polluter if it's not even top five? So, I mean, and just given that, like what we've seen, the information that we've gotten, I think that the Memphis City Council this evening will vote for some rules for data centers, but I don't think a moratorium is going to be in the future for these data centers. I just don't think so. I think that there's enough justification for enough of the city council to vote against a moratorium, given, like we talked about, the Shelby County Health Department establishing that SpaceX AI's data center, Colossus One, is not even in the top 25 with regards to air pollution, not in top 10 regarding water usage. That's according to MLGW. They use a lot of water. They're allowed to use 1.28 million gallons a day, which sounds like a whole lot, but it's not even top 10 with regards to water use. The city-funded air pollution study from last year, the U of M study that said that pollution has not gone up, but actually has decreased in the area. And then on the flip side of that, you've got that SpaceX AI is top five in tax revenue generation, and they're not accepting any kind of pilot program. They didn't apply for any tax abatement. So given that, I mean, just given that those things are true or can be cited as justification to vote against a moratorium, I think what you're going to see, my prediction for this evening on moratorium day, is that, well, we need the rules. We don't need a moratorium, but it might even be too late. It might be too late. Sometimes you don't even have to vote for a moratorium to shut something down and chase the money down to South Haven. We've already seen it, haven't we? We've already seen South Haven's expanding. South Haven has been very welcoming to XAI. That's probably where you're going to see more and more of that development south of the border. Money goes where it's treated best. So you don't even have to enact a moratorium. All you have to do is float the idea. And then given that you've got all this information, you know, the Shelby County Health Department says that it's not even in the top 25 of polluters. And then you'll have people like Justin J. Pearson say, well, we don't believe you. Here we have it. Justin J. Pearson disputes the health department claims surrounding SpaceX AI's air pollution. Well, why would he do that? On what basis? Here we have it. State Representative Justin J. Pearson held a press conference at City Hall urging the Memphis City Council to pass a one-year moratorium on data centers. Others who joined Pearson included policy advocates Amber Sherman, Richard Massey, Jasmine Bernard, as well as Sarah Gladney, a Boxtown resident, Sarah Houston from the Protect Our Aquifer, and Keyshawn Pearson, his brother and director of Memphis Community Against Pollution. Pearson disputed an air pollution report by the Shelby County Health Department that listed SpaceX AI as the 28th top polluter in Shelby County during the press conference, saying the report failed to account for nitrogen dioxide, which is formed when fossil fuels are burned at high temperatures. He says that SpaceX AI is the number one nitrogen dioxide polluter in the entire region, outpacing the airport and FedEx. Keyshawn Pearson is referring to a 2025 report by the Southern Environmental Law Center, which is a highly biased organization. He says, to suggest otherwise is to blatantly support the poisoning of our air for corporate profit. According to EPA data, the airport is the single largest emitter of those chemicals by a wide margin. SpaceX AI in South Haven ranked fourth on the list. Let's see, we've got this Massey character said peak nitrogen dioxide levels have increased 79% in the area immediately surrounding the Colossus supercomputer in Boxtown. That's in reference to a 2025 UT study that found that peak nitrogen dioxide levels increased by 9% in Boxtown, not 79%. Oh, so you're very close. You're just 70% off. Meanwhile, Amber Sherman, another activist, called three city council members out by name, urging them to listen to their constituents. Those were Yolanda Cooper Sutton, Councilwoman Janika White, and Edmund Ford Sr. She feels as though they might be the ones who could be persuaded to vote against a moratorium. So really, they're saying, hey, 1 year, let's shut it down. And this is my favorite. My favorite is just how narcissistic these folks are. Justin J. Pearson saying, we want time. We want the data center industry to move at our pace. We are not moving at their pace anymore. That's right. That might be attributed to the wrong person. That might be Houston. Regardless, for anybody in their position, a small but vocal minority, to have the audacity to say that the data center industry AI is going to move at our pace. That's right. They're going to move at the city of Memphis's pace, which means you're going to slow down to a crawl and you're going to do what we want you to do. Well, then, to Jeff Warren's point, they're just not going to do it in Memphis. They're going to say, thank you, but no thanks. We're going to go across the street, literally across the street that is named for what? The state line, the imaginary line that separates Tennessee and Mississippi. That's right. It really is imaginary. Somebody imagined it, wrote it on some maps, named the road State Line Road. This is where Tennessee ends, Mississippi begins. You can stand on one side of the road and breathe the same air, same water, same everything, same weather, same atmospheric conditions. The only difference is over there, you don't have crazy people trying to dictate the terms by which industry is going to do business. So all you're doing is chasing any benefit across the state line, county line, just chasing it out, saying you don't want it. You don't want the pollution that, well, it's debatable whether or not it exists, but you sure as hell aren't going to get the financial benefit. And of all people, Jeff Warren saying 5 years from now, you're going to be crying about how Memphis isn't getting any of this revenue. Yeah, exactly. Exactly. Because you don't have the forethought. You don't have the capability to think down the road. That has been Memphis's problem. It's always about now. What is the grift today? What can we leverage today rather than what does this look like 5 years from now, 10 years from now, 15 years from now? 683-0989. Any predictions? What do you think is going to happen? Full-on moratorium? Yes? Maybe? No? Or guidelines? Or nothing? How about that? 683-0989. I'm not betting on nothing. We'll get into that. And also, we got to quit calling it SpaceX AI. They're changing the name, which I think is a terrible mistake, only because I hate rebrands. We'll get into that, plus some Impossible Trivia Tuesday, and I cannot wait to discuss a little Surf Dracula. I cannot wait. We'll do it all next right here.
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0: 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Also, all the interviews from Memphis Morning News. I think Ditch was loading it up today. He talked to Senator Bill Hagerty. He talked to Cameron Sexton, Speaker of the Tennessee House. He talked to David Kustoff, who is running for re-election in the newly drawn 8th District. Go check out all those interviews over there. I was also talking to Ditch this morning on the Memphis Morning News program about XAI, and he told me that the name is changing. That Elon Musk is going to name it XSI, SpaceX SI, and that is because President Trump signed an executive order changing artificial intelligence to super intelligence. He said this just the other day.
17: Agents committed a crime.
18: It's like not AI, it's SI. Like that's the other thing. We've changed the name officially today. We've changed the name, Steve, officially to SI. Okay? Psi, like Psi, S-I, instead of AI. You know what that means? Super intelligence. So,
0: yeah, so super intelligence now. So Elon Musk says, well, if the president changed it to SI, I'm going to change the name of my company to Space XSI, which I think is an awful name. It's hard to say. Rivera, try to say it.
7: XSA. Dang it.
0: Space XSI.
7: Space XSI. That's really not, yeah, it's not ideal.
0: Space XSI. It doesn't work. It doesn't work. So, yeah, super intelligence. I don't know what Donald Trump's deal is. We're trying to change the name of everything. You know, start the Gulf of America, and then, you know, Lake America, the Trump Kennedy Center. We're changing the name of everything. We don't like artificial. If it's AI and we want to beat China in the AI race, why didn't he just name it American intelligence? Because it could stay AI, right? Is it SI, by the way? I mean, if I were Sports Illustrated, I would sue, because SI has always been Sports Illustrated. But now SI is super intelligence, and Elon Musk, instead of Space XI, will be the CEO of Space XSI, which it just doesn't work. So I'm going to continue to call it the Liberty Bowl. All right, 683-0989. So what do you think? What do you think about the moratorium? They're discussing it now, I believe. I think the full council is probably getting together. We'll look for any updates, but I'm sure that the Memphis City Council, whatever decision they make, it's going to be the wrong decision. I mean, one way or another, I don't know, man. I think maybe, you know, after 3 weeks of this, 4 weeks, however long it's been, or a month, that enough of these city council people can be persuaded not to shut it down for a year. If you shut it down for a year, then you might as well shut it down forever. Because as much as these activists, Justin J. Pearson and his people, want you to believe that they're calling the shots and that the data center industry, the AI industry, think about it. We're talking about a global AI race. We're in this against China for AI or SI or whatever supremacy. Yeah? It's the key to the future. And a handful of people in Memphis think that you are going to slow it down to your pace. It's really silly. And also this, Space XSI, or whatever Elon wants to call it this week, they're not the only ones. There's a Canadian company, this 5C Group. Check this out. They have just filed a permit for a $575 million project. So, what's going to happen? They're going to put a moratorium on that? I think the full value of this, no tax abatement, no pilot program. They're saying construction permits totaling $733 million, 250 jobs. So that is in the pipeline, except today the Memphis City Council could vote to just shut that all down for a year. You think that this 5C group, you think that this data center group, they're going to wait around for a year? Or do you think they're going to go somewhere else and find another facility to start up their data center? They're going to go somewhere else. And it could be right across State Line Road. It could be right across the river. I think that they are going to get some rules down without a moratorium. But we'll see. We'll see. Impossible trip.
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20: Fox News, I'm John Saucier. President Trump speaking with reporters before departing the White House from Maryland earlier today. Mr. Trump, are you considering a pause in the federal gas tax to ease prices?
21: Well, we're thinking about that.
20: Republicans are also weighing a diesel fuel export ban. Meanwhile, Cornell University announcing today that former U.S. Deputy Attorney General Sally Yates will lead an independent review of how the school handled an alleged gang rape at a campus fraternity house in 2024. New York Governor Kathy Hochul says she's hopeful the investigation leads to changes.
22: This is about finding out how we can just change the culture that was clearly there, that is so abhorrent to all of us as we see the results.
20: Protesters criticizing the university for not doing enough to investigate the incident or support the alleged victim who has sued the school and the seven accused former students. Lawyers for two of the accused students claimed their clients did nothing wrong. 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
24: All Shelby County clerk's offices will be closed early on Friday for mandatory customer service training. Offices will be open from 8:30 to noon, then closed for the remainder of the day. The service training coincides with Customer Service Week and is part of County Clerk Dr. Lasagna Hall's push for improving the customer experience. Memphis City Council prepares for a major vote on data center regulations. The council is scheduled to consider competing proposals today and a potential moratorium on new data centers. Edmund Ford Jr., former Shelby County Commissioner, is scheduled to be sentenced today after pleading guilty to five counts of tax evasion. And as part of that plea deal, Ford Jr. immediately resigned, agreed to never serve in elected office in Tennessee again.
23: More news in 30 from the Mitch Wright Plumbing, Heating, and Air News Desk. 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
0: 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That's right, the Memphis City Council, they are discussing what to do about data centers. Yeah, don't welcome them in without all kinds of conditions, maybe even shut it all down for a year while they come up with all the rules and regulations of data centers. Yeah, I'm sure the data centers will just wait around for a year while you guys study and discuss what kind of rules they have to follow, because that's how the world works. We'll see what they come up with. There's some six proposals. Maybe they've consolidated some of those proposals into fewer than six, but that is ongoing today, so all eyes on the Memphis City Council with regards to the future of data centers in Memphis. You know who else is watching this? The folks down in South Haven and over in West Memphis. Because whatever Memphis does, that's going to figure into the future of data centers in South Haven and in West Memphis, maybe even Tipton County. I mean, you're talking about a lot of money, a lot of money. So we'll see. We'll see what happens with that. Coming up in 30 minutes, we will discuss some more headlines, including Edmund Ford Jr. He has been sentenced for tax evasion charges, federal charges for tax evasion and that kickback scheme. We'll get into that. We'll tell you what his sentence is. Also, I want to get into this Surf Dracula thing. Now, if you're not terminally online like I am, you might not know what Surf Dracula is. Now, Surf Dracula is more an idea. It was more of an observation about modern television, and it used a hypothetical show called Surf Dracula to explain. But now I'm thinking, the more I say Surf Dracula, I listen to Dick Dale here. Wouldn't it be cool, Rivera, if there was an actual show called Surf Dracula?
7: I would watch it.
0: I would watch the hell out of Surf Dracula.
7: Just the name.
0: Yeah, I mean, the concept is awesome. A vampire who surfs? I mean, of course, there are some things to overcome. I mean, I don't think you can surf at night. When the tide's out. I don't know, is there night surfing? They got night skiing. Night swimming. But night surfing might be difficult. Or, Surf Dracula would have to wear SPF a million. I wonder if that would be an option for Surf Dracula. Because we know that a vampire can't be out in the sun. So, and then you can figure that into the theme song. I think the first thing is you got to write a theme song for a show like that. And I think that could be one of the lines, you know? Surf Dracula, he wears SPF a million. Surf Dracula. So I'm going to work on that. But with regards to what is Surf Dracula, what is the concept, I'd like to get into it because people are talking about it with regards to this Green Lantern program. And I know, Rivera, you've been doing some videos about the Green Lantern program as well, so we'll talk about that. 683-0989, if you got thoughts on data centers, Surf Dracula, Green Lantern, or anything else, 683-0989. Right now it is time to play
1: Impossible Trivia Tuesday!
0: Yes! Every Tuesday in the Nation of Jake, we whip out the vintage Memphis trivia cards, and we play a little game here, Impossible Trivia. The cards are difficult, challenging, and dated. They are from 1986, so Josh Rivera and I go head-to-head every week. I believe this week I will be answering the questions first. So, Josh Rivera, if you will, pull my card, please. I like it. Oh, you're like flicking it around. All right, let's see. Are we ready for our first question?
7: First question's ready to go.
0: Let's get it going.
7: First category, around the town. What avenue meets the river at Martyr Park?
0: Martyr Park. That's another park that I don't know where it is. What avenue?
7: What avenue?
0: Avenue.
7: Meets the river at Martyr Park.
0: I'll
7: give you a little hint here, and I'll make it a little easier on you.
0: Union Avenue.
7: I was going to say named after a state.
0: Huh?
7: Named after a state.
0: Oh.
7: That's your hint.
0: Florida Avenue.
7: No, it's not Florida Avenue.
0: Florida Street and Georgia Street. What? After a state?
7: This avenue that meets the river at Martyr Park is Georgia Avenue.
0: Yeah, you know what? I always, when I was young, when I would drive around, I always drew the conclusion that if you're driving around when the streets are named after states, you're in the wrong neighborhood. I don't really spend a lot of time in the neighborhood where the streets are named after states, and it's done me pretty well because I have not been robbed or murdered or carjacked. So yeah, Florida Street, Georgia Avenue, Alabama, and I'm just not into it. So that's okay. I got it wrong. It's okay. We'll move on. I'm okay with not knowing that. I don't go to Martyr Park either. That sounds pretty violent. Yeah,
7: I wouldn't go to a Martyr Park.
0: Yeah, go to Georgia Avenue and take it to Martyr Park. I haven't stayed alive for almost 48 years by hanging out down at Martyr Park in Georgia Avenue.
7: Stay away. Yep. All right. Next category, we got taking care of business.
0: Bacon, carrot, biscuits.
7: What is the sales tax rate in Memphis as of summer 1985? Yeah. So for reference, today sales it's 9.75%.
0: Yeah, I'll say it's 85. I'll say it was 7%.
7: More specific.
0: 7.25%.
7: You're right there, man.
0: 7.3%. 7.5%.
7: Yeah, you haven't said it, but you're like right there.
0: 7.7%.
7: Yeah, 7.8%. It's 7.75%. So 7.75. Yeah.
0: It was always around 7 when I was a kid. Because I remember asking my mom, I was like, "Hey, this piece of gum is 99 cents, Ma. I got a dollar. It's just gonna cost you $1.07." I was like, "Why? Tax." That's when you're a kid. That's when you learn about taxes.
7: Yep.
0: Is that, you know, something's priced 99 cents and you've got right at a dollar? You're like, "Ah, I can get a penny back." No, you cannot. You need 7 more cents to buy that pack of gum or whatever it is. 99-cent little trinket, whatever. That's the hard reality when you're a kid with money. You think that a dollar means a dollar. No. Dollar means $1.07. But I was close. I should actually get credit for that. But I won't take it.
7: If you want a credit, you can give you half credit.
0: I don't
7: credit.
0: Want credit for that. No, right. I don't need credit for that. I'll get it for real. I'll do it for real.
7: All right. Well, you still got 4 questions. Next up, taking care of business.
0: We just did taking care of business.
7: Oh, yeah. Heritage.
0: Come on.
7: My eyes went to the wrong thing. Sorry.
0: I even said the bacon, carrot, biscuits thing like my dad does.
7: I know. I can't slip up here in the show. Who was Tennessee's first member of the U.S. House of Representatives?
0: 1796-ish. 1790s.
7: Who is Tennessee, the first member?
0: The first. I'm trying to think of who was... hanging out in Tennessee back in the days. Davy Crockett.
7: That your final answer?
0: Yes.
7: Incorrectamundo.
0: Yeah. Is Daniel Boone?
7: No.
0: No? One of those guys who wears a coonskin hat?
7: No.
0: No?
7: Nah.
0: Who was it?
7: He's famous for the dueling.
0: What?
7: Dueling?
0: Dueling?
7: Yeah, duel.
0: Aaron Burr?
7: Andrew Jackson.
0: Oh, Andrew Jackson. He dueled?
7: Didn't he? Didn't he kill a man?
0: I don't know. No, that was Aaron Burr.
7: That was Aaron Burr? Oh, I could have sworn it was.
0: Aaron Burr and Alexander Hamilton. I mean, Andrew Jackson probably did some dueling. I mean, he probably did a lot of stuff.
7: Hold on, did he duel? No,
0: Andrew Jackson?
7: Andrew Jackson dueled. Yeah, the Jackson-Dickinson duel of 1806.
0: Okay. All right.
7: Yeah, Dickinson shot Jackson in the chest, breaking ribs and lodging a bullet near his heart. Jackson's pistol initially misfired, but he recocked it and fatally shot Dickinson.
0: Hell yeah. Now, that's the thing about Andrew Jackson. I wrote a song about Andrew Jackson with my band, the Gimme Two Utahs. I've got a side project, a band. We broke up because my writing partner went lunatic left on me, so I can't work with him anymore. That said, we had a song about Andrew Jackson. You know how it went? This might be a little bit earmuffs for the kids. It went a little something like this. Andrew Jackson was a son of a bitch. He'd whip your ass with a hickory stick. And when he's done, he'd turn and grin. Get back here, boy. I'm going to beat your ass again. Because that's how tough he was. He was all hickory. And yeah, he would shoot you. He would hit you with sticks. He threatened to hang people when he was president. South Carolina threatened to secede from the Union. He says, yeah, you guys try that, and I'll come to South Carolina, and I'll hang the first man I see by the nearest branch.
7: Dang.
0: He was hardcore.
7: That's pretty intense.
0: Yeah, I should have gotten that one, though, but I'm a loser. That's fine.
8: Loser! You're a loser!
0: I thought it'd be a coonskin hat guy. All right, moving on.
7: Next category, diversions.
0: Diversions. I consider this show quite the diversion sometimes.
7: He was born in Memphis as Dick Lipscomb, and he had a hit in 1962 with Patches, and later with I Saw Linda Yesterday. What was his stage name?
0: Dick Lipscomb.
7: That's his government
0: name. Worst name I've ever heard in my life. Oh, Dick Lipscomb. That's disgusting. That's borderline obscene. I'm not sure we can say Dick Lipscomb.
7: That's why he went by his stage name, I guess.
0: Oh, I don't even know what I'm talking about. Dick Lipscomb. Dick Lipscomb. Let's see. If,
7: I mean, if your name was Dick Lipscomb, what would you...

0: The civil authorities have issued a required monthly test for all of Mississippi beginning at 3:45 p.m. and ending at 4:45 p.m. This is a required monthly test initiated by the Mississippi Department of Public Safety. This is only a test. No action is required.
1: I don't know, man. The Memphis crooners. Talking about some Memphis singers. Let's see. Who would it be? It's a good question. Ike Turner.
2: Yeah, it's not Ike Turner.
1: No.
2: Answer is Dickie Lee.
1: Dickie Lee. I still have no idea who that is.
2: Yeah, I don't either.
1: Dickie Lee's not better than Dick Lipscomb.
2: It's not that much better.
1: Dickie Leaks. All right, I'm an ofer. This has been a terrible card. But we'll move on. We'll get through it.
2: Dickie Lee's still alive. He's 90 years old.
1: What?
2: Yeah, he's a singer-songwriter. Wow.
1: Still.
3: He's too old.
1: Godspeed to Dickie Lee. Probably not Godspeed. He's still alive.
2: Yeah.
1: God rest his soul. No, he's still alive.
2: He's still alive.
1: Happy trail. No, what am I trying to say? Hey, good for him. What a great run. Okay.
2: He's still Dickie on the Lee. Run. All right, we got two questions left.
1: I wonder when's the last time he saw Linda.
2: Yeah, good point. We should ask
1: him. She's still around? Linda's still around?
2: Might be. 2002 is when the song came out, so I guess the last time he saw Linda was 2002. All right, we have Potpourri next.
1: How did the song come out in 2002?
2: I saw Linda yesterday. Oh, this is the greatest hits. My bad.
1: Oh, thank you.
2: My bad. Okay, the actual song, yeah, it was a lot earlier than that.
1: Yeah, I would think so.
2: I was looking at the greatest hits. My bad. Didn't even catch it. All right, you got two categories left. Next up is Potpourri.
1: Let's do this quick. I got Surf Dracula time.
2: What writer, a severe critic of the South, is credited with coining the phrase Bible Belt?
1: Oh, some carpetbagger? Critic of the South? Neil Young.
2: It's a name I've never heard of, and it's not Neil Young. It's H.L. Mencken.
1: No.
2: From Baltimore, Maryland.
1: Yeah, the hell with him. Yeah. Just like Neil Young, you know? Southern man don't need him around anyhow.
2: That's right.
1: All right, let's put us out of our misery.
2: Last up is sports. Oh, cool. I didn't even know this either, but H.K. Mencken, I guess he's just really good at nicknaming things. He also is the one that came up with the name The Monkey Trial for the Scopes Trial.
1: Oh, okay.
2: So good for him. Cool. All right.
1: Maybe he could have helped out Dick Lipscomb with a better name.
2: I know, right? Yeah, where was he? Betty Booker, MSU Lady Tiger all-time scoring leader, played in the now-defunct Women's Basketball League. What WBL team drafted her? And it's not really looking for the name of the mascot or the team name, just the city.
1: WBL team?
2: Yeah, name of the city.
1: St. Louis.
2: No.
1: Okay.
2: You were just there, New Orleans.
1: New Orleans, Louisiana. All right. Well, 0-for on the card.
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1: All right. Rivera, you got a very low bar to clear in hour number 3. We'll do that in a little bit. Coming up next, Surf Dracula in the Nation of Jake.
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0: All right, Surf Dracula. This is a concept that some dude on Twitter back in 2021 came up with. All right, it goes like this. Back in the day, if you did a TV show called Surf Dracula, you'd see that fool surfing every week in new adventures, but in the streaming era, the entire first season got to be a long-ass flashback to how he got the surfboard until you finally get to see him surf for 5 minutes in the finale. And man, oh man, here we are 5 years later. This Green Lantern program on HBO Max called Lanterns, they did a Surf Dracula. Kind of. Look, if they did a Surf Dracula, it'd be one thing. But they didn't even show Dracula really surfing at all. It was like you got a tease of maybe Dracula getting a surfboard. It was ridiculous. So this Green Lantern show, I've been watching it. I've been invested in it. There's barely any Green Lanterning. There's like almost no Green Lanterning.
1: I'd say almost zero, yeah.
0: Almost zero. There's a little bit of Green Lanterning, and there's a whole lot of talking. Holy Lord. It's like they took Green Lantern and they made it into a true detective type series. And there's just a lot of talking, whole lot of talking, whole lot of social commentary, whole lot of white guilt and weird stuff going on in it. I don't even know why I stuck with it so long. You know why? Because I thought there might be some Green Lanterning in it. So, you know, and again, you know, some people who don't know, like, Green Lantern lore, they'd be like, oh, well, they made the Green Lantern black for no reason. No, there's been a black Green Lantern for 50 years. His name is John Stewart. There was Guy Gardner as well. He was in that Superman movie. But Hal Jordan is, like, the original Green Lantern.
1: He's the guy. He's the Peter Parker Spider-Man.
0: Right. He is the guy. And so what they did was they cast Kyle Chandler as Hal Jordan, and he's been great. Like, I think that is why, honestly, I really like the actors. I thought that Kyle Chandler as Hal Jordan was great. Aaron Pierre as John Stewart was great.
1: Great chemistry.
0: It was compelling in some ways, except there was almost no Green Lanterning. And the very fact that this Surf Dracula thing has been out here for 5 or 6 years, and they still did it. They still did it. They took an entire Green Lantern series, 8 episodes, and you didn't even really have any Green Lanterning. The Green Lantern was so cool because he could just imagine whatever he wanted. It was like he could construct it out of green energy from the ring that he had to charge. I think it's kind of goofy that you have to, like, charge it, though. It's kind of stupid.
1: I think it's, yeah, kind of goofy.
0: It's a flawed premise, the whole Green Lantern deal. But I watched it thinking to myself, they have surfed Dracula this whole deal. Except you would think that maybe you would see the John Stewart Green Lantern in a Green Lantern uniform as part of the Green Lantern Corps. But no, he kind of just gives you a little hint of his Green Lantern powers. But like the whole time, it's just like a buddy cop show with almost no lanterning and a whole lot of dialogue. I want to know what happened to the plant, Earl. I want to know what that was.
1: There's a few
0: there.
1: Things that they just never addressed.
0: It was messy. It was messy. But I've been watching it because I loved the Green Lantern. When I was a kid, I loved Hal Jordan. I loved the Green Lantern. I loved the Justice League. I loved all that stuff. And honestly, what kept me watching was Kyle Chandler and Aaron Pierre because they were really good on screen. So Surf Dracula, it just makes me want to see a Surf Dracula show. I would watch the hell out of Surf Dracula. I mean, somebody should make that show. I think it could do very well.
1: Why don't the people that made Lanterns make Surf Dracula?
0: But no, you don't. They'll ruin it. I want it to be like old school. Like, I want to see that fool surfing in new adventures every week. Surf Dracula. Let's go. Come on, people. All right, coming up, let's get into some local headlines, including Edden Ford Jr. Is he...
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7: Optimism for the midterms on Lisa Brady, Fox News.
8: I think we're going to do very well.
7: President Trump says the rallies he's holding are changing things around. He's been visiting mainly Republican-friendly states, aiming to boost turnout from his base for GOP candidates. But today, taking questions just before heading to a Baltimore shipyard as an example of his agenda spurring investment.
9: Trade Point Atlantic has partnered with Anduril Industries to build submarine and submarine parts. The investment from Anduril is going to be $3.7 billion and eventually create 3,100 jobs.
7: Fox Business's Edward Lawrence. Anduril says the new high-tech shipyard will make components for the Navy's Virginia-class submarines. Maryland's Democratic governor has called the shipyard the largest investment in the state in decades. Attorneys for Krista Pike, the convicted killer who survived an attempted lethal injection in Tennessee, now say she's awake and speaking as she continues to receive critical medical care, but they say her prognosis remains unclear. A national day of action in France as student protests over school conditions expand.
10: Tens of thousands of people taking to the streets, demonstrating and calling for equality in French schools. And during many of these protests, there have been some clashes between demonstrators and police, with officers using tear gas at some points to clear the crowd.
7: Fox's Jeff Paul in Paris. Thousands of arrests and hundreds of injuries reported. A mega Hollywood merger is now a done deal. Paramount completing its $81 billion takeover of Warner Brothers a year after Paramount was purchased by Skydance, which will be the name of the new company, bringing two of America's oldest movie-making studios together. That merger faced multiple lawsuits. Critics argue the settlements reached don't do enough to address concerns about job loss and fewer choices for consumers, including cable customers. 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
5: Good afternoon. There's a major crash on I-40 eastbound just before Covington-Somerville, blocking the left lane. And there is a stalled vehicle on 385 westbound at Houston-Levy Road. I'm Garrett Loudon with your total traffic.
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6: 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And they do the old flicker play. And Stokes has a man wide open at the 10-yard line. Caught, five, touchdown, tipped in.
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11: 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Nation of Jake podcast will be up and ready for stream or download shortly after the program concludes. All right, coming up here in hour number two, I do have a plan. I've got a plan for you. Yeah, how to talk to your children about the Cornell 7. I think they had like a whole segment on one of these morning shows about how to talk to your like small children.
12: I think I saw that, yeah.
11: About the Cornell 7. How about don't? How about you were under no obligation to tell your children, like young children, about alleged gang rape? You don't have to do that. There's no onus on you to do that. Maybe talk to your high school age student about behavior. How about raise respectable members of society? I mean, all you have to do is maybe caution your kids about underage drinking and doing ketamine and promiscuity. How about just raise decent young people to have some self-respect? You don't have to talk to them about the Cornell 7, given that you really don't know much about this whole situation that's still being investigated. I don't think that there's nobody really in this whole Cornell alleged gang rape story to really champion here. I think it was a lot of young people making really bad decisions, and everybody bears some culpability in this situation. But of course, they're going to want to make this about, well, what to tell your kids about the... Oh, and then there's people trying to tie it to Donald Trump. That's right. Yeah, the attitudes, you know, the what was it, the Access Hollywood tape, and just general attitudes of young men. Yeah, it's pretty amazing, you know, what people will, you know, what angles people will take on this kind of stuff. So we'll talk about that. We've also got the X-Files. We'll see what is trending online. Hey, talking about Donald Trump, his stream of consciousness got him. He was talking about Iran and high gas prices, and he was, you know, freewheeling a little bit. And so they selectively edited something that he said, and they're trying to present it as though he's saying that he would sacrifice some West Coast town, L.A. and San Diego, to Iran. He would allow Iran to blow up L.A. and San Diego, which is absurd. This is just as bad as when he was talking about Liz Cheney sending kids off to war, and they tried to make it sound like he was threatening to put Liz Cheney in front of a firing squad. Just really dishonest stuff. So we'll get into that in the X-Files. And less than an hour from now, the Atlanta Braves are going to

0: start up in game three against Los Angeles. And so I really can't be expected to do an hour three and pay full attention to the program. So I'll be split. My attention will be split coming up in a little bit. So let's get into hour number two. We usually start off with some local headlines, so we'll do that now. It's moratorium day. Memphis City Council meeting today. I guess they're calling this like the third and final reading on a resolution on a moratorium on data centers, except this thing is going to change. There's six different proposals, some of which will be consolidated. You've got a few members of the Memphis City Council, I'm sure, who want a full-on one-year moratorium, shut it down for 12 full months. Then you've got others who say, no, a moratorium is not the answer. We just need strong rules governing data centers, and we can do that without a moratorium. You got people in the middle who could go either way, who could be persuaded. I think the way this is going to shake out is that they are going to have rules, strict rules for the development of data centers with no moratorium. But I also think that just having floated the idea of a moratorium has already done a lot of damage with regards to data center development in Memphis and Shelby County. And that means that Memphis and Shelby County is going to lose out on revenue from data center development while it just goes to the surrounding areas. And then it's just people in Shelby County are going to bear the burden of higher taxes as outlined by Shelby County Assessor of Property Javier Bailey. I think that that's exactly what's going to happen. Because you don't even have to enact a moratorium. You just have to signal that you're not open for business or you're not going to be easy to work with. So you've got the far left folks, the J.B. Smileys and the Jerry Greens. They want to shut it all down, really for personal political reasons. And then you got the Justin J. Pearsons and that group who want to influence it. And they're the ones who show up in mass. They're the ones that got a bunch of activist types who show up to the Memphis City Council meetings and they, you know, snap and they make a scene and they have an outsized voice with regards to this stuff. And they're just trying to scare people. They're just trying to scare people out of progress. They claim to be progressive, except when it comes to actual progression, they want no part of it unless it's on their terms. So moratorium day, we're keeping an eye on it. I have not seen anything official from the Memphis City Council. Also in the news, we've got Edmund Ford Jr. has been sentenced in that tax evasion case. 2 years in prison. 2 years in prison. That's what he's got. 2 years in prison, 2 years of supervised probation after pleading guilty to five counts of tax evasion and attempted tax evasion. After the sentencing, the judge says he recommends that Ford Jr. serve his sentence close to Memphis, maybe in Millington. He says, you can put this behind you. Memphis is a needy place, and there's a lot to be done when you get out. Ford Jr. has 45 days to return to court. During the hearing, the judge said there were 54 letters of support written to him on Ford Jr.'s behalf. The judge says he has never seen a case where people had written as many letters for an individual. He said Ford Jr. has a low bar for acceptance and responsibility, and then pointed out that when Ford Jr. wrote his resignation letter, he wasn't transparent with constituents about why he resigned. The judge said Ford Jr.'s resignation letter instead spoke of his accomplishments and pointed the finger at what others did. He said the resignation struck him as bold and arrogant. This case is about corruption and crossing lines that are clear as a public figure, the judge said. Ford's attorney was asking for a sentence of 5 years of home confinement, 5 years probation, and an extended amount of community service. His attorney said he believes it will show the younger community members that this is what happens when you take a shortcut. I guess Ford's mom simply said, he's very remorseful, he just made a mistake. However, it wasn't just one mistake. This was a scheme that extended over 5 years. It was methodically done over a period of 5 years, according to prosecutors. So this was not just one moment of weakness, one act, one mistake. This was a whole kickback scheme. And then when he was caught, he was defiant. So 2 years, 2 years of prison, and then also 2 years of supervised release. So, yeah, I mean, I guess that's about right. It was not a violent crime. Obviously now, after the fact, he's going to show a bunch of remorse during sentencing. But yeah, he's pretty defiant, as kind of runs in the Ford family, doesn't it? We've got Mayor Young with an update on the Grizzlies lease. Oh yeah, hey Rivera, you ready for this?
1: Let's go.
0: Yeah, few details offered, but Young says they're getting very close to extending the Grizzlies lease, which we were told that it was a done deal. It was going to be signed and announced in August. But now here we are, October 6th. Here we say, Young says the lease's details need to be ironed out before he could publicly talk about them. He says the conversations are moving forward. Those are very, very active dialogues. We are getting very close, as you all know. I've been hesitant to put a date out there because, you know, as soon as I put a date out there, we might not make it. Well, the date was already put out there. I remember Duncan Williams from the Greater Memphis Chamber was talking like late August. You know, before the summer is over, we're going to have a lease with the Grizzlies to extend them to make sure they stay on Beale Street for 20 years. But now it's, we don't know. We got details to iron out. I mean, listen, I know that they are doing a lot of renovations to the FedEx Forum. And the likelihood of the Grizzlies leaving is low. But at the same time, what's the holdup here? That's what kind of freaks me out a little bit. It's because, you know, we're talking about the future of Memphis, the population loss. You're talking about businesses leaving. You're talking about the tax burden having to be spread among households. And then you've kind of got this back and forth with the Grizz. Will they stay? Will they sign the lease? It's a done deal, but we can't talk about it because, so I don't know, man. For me, it would be nice if they would just get this thing done, because I don't think that would be a positive development, say, if the Grizzlies were not to re-up. I mean, you got to keep, I know that there is a poison pill or something. It would not be easy to move the Grizzlies out of Memphis. All right. We've got some breaking news here. Krista Pike, who survived two lethal doses of pentobarbital, is awake and talking. How about this? Krista Pike is conscious and speaking at a hospital nearly a week after Tennessee's failed execution. The news reportedly comes after her attorneys, who just 2 days ago said Pike was unconscious and on a ventilator. Little has been released about Pike's condition since Wednesday night's execution attempt. She has since remained hospitalized under guard as doctors try to get the massive dose of barbiturate pentobarbital out of her system. Pike, now 50, was 18 when she and her boyfriend tortured and killed a classmate, Colleen Slemmer, in a jealous rage in 1995. She became one of the youngest women to be sent to death row. And now, if she's alive and talking, she probably hasn't suffered the type of brain damage that they thought she might.
1: I feel like that really complicates things. Like, what do you do?
0: What happens now?
1: Yeah.
0: What happens now?
1: Put her back in death row?
0: I mean, if she makes a full recovery, then yes, you put her back on death row. I don't know, man. It's very odd. It's very odd, this whole situation. I would imagine, I mean, she won't be put to death anytime soon since they already, you know, shut down all the executions for the rest of the year. So I think the likelihood of her going back into that death chamber is very low. But we'll see what happens. Surviving two lethal injections, which I guess you really can't call them lethal injections if she survived them. So we'll see what happens there. We're just getting word that Krista Pike is now awake and talking at a hospital in Nashville. So there you have it. There's your news. 683-0989. What do you think should happen now? I mean, I guess you have to look at what the law says. I guess. I mean, she's still, they have to apply for another death warrant. They've got to go through all, but they've got to get this whole thing worked out. They got to get a new executioner or a head of corrections. It's going to be a while. If she gets back in that death chamber, I'm thinking it's going to be a while, but I something tells me just the overall feeling, trying to formulate in my mind what's going to happen. The chances of her getting back in that death chamber, I think, are minimal. I don't think it's going to happen. But we'll see. We'll see. Again, 683-0989, my number. Anything you got? Any ideas on what should happen to Krista Pike? We'll get into some X-Files coming up. We'll do all that.
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11: Or prevent any disease.
0: All right, so I saw this clip. This is from CBS Mornings. What is this? Gail, what's her face? Gail King? Is that her name? I don't know. CBS Mornings touts Instagram and TikTok videos of parents talking to their preschoolers and elementary schoolers about the Cornell 7 case. Preschoolers and elementary schoolers. I get maybe high schoolers, college students, young adults. You know, you can discuss that with your young adult children, but not preschoolers and elementary school. What are you doing?
12: Event. We have a live studio audience of parents who have all been talking with their families about the sexual assault allegations at Cornell University. The case has sparked a nationwide conversation about consent, personal responsibility, and how to talk about all of it with our kids. So for much of this hour, we're going to talk to parents and kids heading up to college and to experts about how to handle these difficult subjects, which have been taking social media by storm.
0: All right. So if it's kids going off to college, then yeah. yes, have this conversation. I think that this is a great conversation to have with kids going off to college, because they might be in a situation where they have the opportunity to have a drink, you know, underage. Because you know what goes on. That's probably where most underage drinking goes on, is on college campuses or just off campus. Oh, I also saw this. The Jane Doe in the Cornell case, she said that she went to a bar where she had a bunch of drinks. Well, you'll never guess, Rivera, the bar denies it. The bar says she did not have drinks at this bar.
1: Yeah, they probably should deny it.
0: Well, they're not going to admit to serving underage Jane Doe, who claims that later on she was, you know, sexually assaulted. I also saw some interesting stuff. This Matthew Ingles, one of the Cornell Seven, his name is Umar Matthew Ingles, and I guess he was raised in Dubai. One report, and I have to vet the report, that maybe he went to Dubai. I don't know if he's trying to escape, or if he's just trying to, you know, lay low. But I guess if you got the means to go to Dubai, I guess he was raised there. So look, the whole thing with talking to your kids, it's one thing if it's preschoolers and elementary schoolers, which apparently these folks on TikTok and on Instagram, they are posting videos talking to their young kids, like little kids, innocent little kids who have no business hearing about this kind of lurid activity about the Cornell 7 case. It's completely different if you're talking about older young adults who are, say, going off to college. We got a little more of this.
13: When people talk about consent, if someone says stop or no or leave me alone.
0: This is a video of a woman talking to her 9-year-old on her way to baseball practice. Like, how about this, Ma? Can we just talk about baseball? And the postseason's going on. Can we talk about Chris Sale, the Slim Reaper, going up against the Dodgers? We're going to baseball practice and you're talking to me about consent and no means no? Was 9 years old. What are you in, third grade? No, I think that's inappropriate. I don't think that you should be introducing your kids to these concepts. Unless you teach your kids in a sense, don't hit, don't bite, keep your hands to yourself. Those are all things that you teach kids at that age. But in the context of the Cornell 7, what are you doing?
13: That you stop immediately.
14: So what happens if you're playing with a girl and you say, can I give you a hug?
15: Even if people are doing...
0: These are like all 9, 5 years old, 7 years old. Listen, these are narcissistic women who just want to show the world. Again, and putting it on TikTok, that's really what
1: it's virtue signaling.
0: Complete and total virtue signaling, pandering, whatever it is. They're not doing this for their kids. They're doing this for themselves. And for me, that's a kind of abusive in a way. Exploitive of these kids. Okay, so I'll tell you, as a dad, if you need to talk to your kids about the Cornell 7, it wholly depends on how old they are and what they're doing in their life. If they're still into dinosaurs and math, probably not. If they're actually going to college somewhere, then yes. Let's get into some X-Files. We'll do that next in the Nation of Jake.
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18: Fox News, I'm Tom Graham. Demonstrations ramping up today in France after weeks of protests and riots. Many unhappy about inequality and demanding more funding for the nation's schools.
19: Today's demonstrations were much bigger and far more intense. Tens of thousands of people lining the streets of Paris, going from one plaza to another in the center part of town. And it was there at that plaza where there was this huge clash between riot police and demonstrators.
18: Fox's Jeff Paul in Paris. President Trump announcing his administration will spend $6.6 billion to build components for submarines in Baltimore.
20: This massive project will create over 3,100 new jobs right here in Maryland and will support an additional 11,000 jobs across the nation.
18: President has ramped up events in several states as next month's midterm elections near. 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
22: October 6th, Instagram was first launched in 2010 by co-founders Kevin Systrom and Mike Krieger. Michael Jordan announced his first retirement from the NBA in 1993, but would eventually return to the sport less than 2 years later and lead the Bulls to another three NBA titles. The Reno brothers carried out the first train robbery in U.S. history in 1866, making off with $13,000 from a railroad train in Jackson County, Indiana. Lonnie Johnson was born in Mobile, Alabama in 1949. And would go on to become the inventor of the Super Soaker water gun. I'm Maximilian. Make this day one for the records.
21: 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As we remember it.
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5: A recent Senate Armed Services Subcommittee hearing examined the proposed Golden Dome missile defense system. Nebraska Republican Senator Deb Fischer on the need for it.
6: Our adversaries are developing and fielding long-range capabilities specifically designed to challenge and evade the limited defenses currently deployed.
5: That premise was echoed by witness David Trachtenberg from the National Institute for Public Policy.
7: The risk of coercive threats from adversaries with a variety of increasingly capable missile systems is growing.
5: Dr. Thomas Carrico, the director of the Missile Defense Project at the Center for Strategic and International Studies, testified the project suffers from a lack of clear messaging with the public.
8: An explanation of what it is and what it's trying to do.
5: The administration estimates Golden Dome will cost $185 billion over the next decade, while the Congressional Budget Office puts that figure at $1.2 trillion. Kip Muretsky, Fox News.
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11: Good afternoon. Let's take a look at the roads. There's some road work taking place on Quince Road westbound between Messick Road and Ridgeway Road. They've got one lane open. They're going to be out there till about 4:30 this afternoon. And congestion on 240 northbound in Midtown at I-40. I'm Garrett Loudon with your total traffic.
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0: Nation of Jake, News Talk 98.9, the roar of Memphis. Coming up in half an hour, we're going to play Name Drop. I've got a family four-pack of tickets to Magic Springs Water and Theme Park in Hot Springs. They're doing the Magic Screams Halloween special for spooky season. I guess the cool thing is that it's still warm. It's still warm. You could probably go to Magic Springs and enjoy it with the mid-80s temperatures we're having and still be Halloween. Spooky season is warm right now. I'm not really happy about that. That said, I am now thinking about Surf Dracula some more. I'm thinking like the actual show Surf Dracula. There's a lot of different directions you can go with it. Rivera, do we want to make this a show, Surf Dracula, where he surfs every week? Or maybe it's one of those shows where he wants to surf every week, but his busy schedule of vampiring won't allow it. So he's like always ready to surf, but something's always getting in his way of surfing.
2: Yeah. I feel like that's more true to the nature of a Surf Dracula story anyway.
0: Yeah, because, I mean, you know, if you were Dracula, you're very busy, especially, you know, really just getting out in the sun. I mean, you got to be like a half-breed vampire, like like Blade or something. Like, you can't be like a full-on vampire, although if you are Dracula, or if you were the Vladimir Dracula, you would have to be a full-on vampire. So maybe he just carries a surfboard around and solves mysteries. Maybe he solves crimes. Then he also has to suck your blood. I mean, maybe, I don't know. It just seems like there's a lot of meat on that bone. But I'm thinking we need to come up with the treatment for it. That's what we have to do. You got to do a treatment, then a pitch. Maybe get a sizzle reel just to show people what it would look like. And then we can pitch it. You know who would be good to bring in on this? Ditch actually was Ditch produced a TV show.
2: What?
0: Yeah, you didn't know that?
2: No, what TV show?
0: Ditch has a TV production credit. It was a show called The Devil's Ride. It was on Discovery Channel, I think. It was about a motorcycle club in San Diego. And Ditch pitched this to a production house, and he got it made for like a couple of seasons.
2: Whoa.
0: Now, the show was awful. The show was terrible. Ditch would be the first one to tell you. It was all out of his hands. He created the show. But then the producers took it over, and he'll be the first to tell you. It didn't turn out the way that he had envisioned it. They took it and they made it something different. So we need to be very careful when we pitch this that they are true to our idea of what Surf Dracula should be. All right, 683-0989 is my number. Let's get into some X-Files. Yeah, these are your trending topics, your viral videos, and your breaking news. It all happens on social media. Facebook, Instagram, X, follow at Nation of Jake, follow at News Talk 989, and our producer, Josh Rivera, at Josh J. Rivera 12. All right, first things first. President Trump, over the weekend, he was talking about the war in Iran and the elevated gas prices as a result. He says it's a small price to pay. But in saying that, he says it's a small price to pay to keep a nuclear weapon out of the hands of the Iranian regime. And when he said that, he also kind of spiked in a comment about what the Iranians could be capable of if they had a nuclear weapon. So listen to the clip, and then I'll tell you how it is being misrepresented.
3: I want to see a tremendous victory. You want to see a tremendous victory because it verifies all the things we did. And again, remember, with the war, it's just artificial. It's a little bit high. It's a small price to pay for keeping the world safe, keeping our country safe. They can take out a city. Let them take out Los Angeles. Let them take out San Diego. This is a very small price to pay. And it's going to be over with very soon. It's essentially almost over with. And they might keep going a little long. You know, they always say they have a big threshold for pain. They need it. Let me tell you, they need it. But it's going to end very soon. And it'll end one way or the other. And your gas and your gasoline and all of the things.
0: All right. So this is Trump off script, as he often is. You know, he's just kind of freewheeling about, you know, the justification for the war in Iran. Now, just to prove to everybody that Donald Trump is being taken out of context here. Daniel Dale from CNN, he's the fact checker, you know, who's the selective fact checker. He takes 4 years off when there's a Democrat president and then comes back with a vengeance to fact check Trump. Just to show you, even Daniel Dale writes, this is not a direct quote from Trump, and I very much don't think it's a correct paraphrase. Trump has repeatedly argued that the consequences of the war, like higher gas prices, are a small price to pay compared to what an unchecked Iran could allegedly do. Last night, in an especially rambling and incomplete fashion, one claimed high prices are temporary and suggested they're artificial, contrasted that to the damage of Iran supposedly taking out a city, and then, in especially confusing style, repeated his old point that this, as in the consequences of the war, is a small price to pay to avoid something like a city being wiped out. So he wasn't saying that he would invite Iran to take out Los Angeles or San Diego, and that taking those two cities out with a nuclear weapon or with any kind of ballistic missile would be a small price to pay. He's talking about the gas prices being elevated, being a small price to pay to prevent that from happening. So, again, Donald Trump goes off script and he kind of rambles, goes stream of consciousness. And then when they take these things and they present them as he's saying he would sacrifice LA and San Diego, that's not what he said. No rational human would seriously contend that's what he said. And even Daniel Dale from CNN is pushing back on people who's going to present it that way. So it's ridiculous. All right, Rivera, what you got?
2: Yeah, so I have this clip here of this guy. He's in college, a little younger than me, and he's making crazy waves on social media right now because he put this TikTok up, of course, about the Cornell 7. Everybody's talking about it. Moms are talking about it to their underage kids, and college students are defending it in group chats. And so this one is pretty wild because somebody had put a tweet up about Deshaun Watson. So just a little bit of, you know, a little bit of context here. Deshaun Watson was facing some different sort of multiple civil lawsuits, sexual misconduct, that sort of thing. So somebody made the post that Deshaun Watson was going off against the Pittsburgh Steelers in honor of the Cornell 7. That's the tweet in a group chat, which a lot of the guys thought was funny, and this was his reaction.
1: Deshaun Watson going off in honor of the Cornell 7. Chills. And two people in the group chat laughed at that. Two people that I actually, you know, like, I thought would know better. They didn't. There is a pack mentality or something where they were like, oh, well, if this guy sent it, then it must be funny. And the guy who sent it, I find it insulting that he felt comfortable enough to send that. And I called him out individually and I called him out in the group chat. And all I had to do to call him out in the group chat was say three words. I said, that's not funny.
2: And that's all it took. That's all it took for him to get destroyed in the comment section of video.
0: I hope she sees this, bro.
2: Yeah, she's not going to see with you, bro.
0: So a guy was laughing at a tweet about the Cornell 7. So his friend pointed out, that's not funny, bro. That's not cool.
2: Don't joke about, later in the, in the videos, don't joke about, you know, rape victims and that sort of stuff.
0: Okay. Well, you know what happened? All his friends created a new group chat and he got invited.
2: Yeah.
0: That's what happened. Look, I'm very careful about, you know, when I throw out off-color kind of jokes.
2: Sure, you got to know your audience.
0: There are a select few people who get that from me. Dubs gets those from me. Kid Chris gets those from me. There's only a handful because I know that they are not going to put me on blast on the internet, and they're not going to judge me. They're not going to, because they're going to laugh too. They know what's funny, and you know your audience. But this guy just sold out his bros because he
2: very unbro-like.
0: So he's going to get kicked out of the group chat, and then he's doing it for online clout, I guess, so girls will call him a hero, but they still won't sleep with him because they think he'll get friend-zoned. So yeah, that guy's a turd. That guy's a loser.
2: I wouldn't be friends with him if he straight up just put me on blast. Like,
0: you're done. Yeah. Oh, we're done. If you're going to do something like
2: that. Not just a group chat. Like, dude, you're just really corny for that.
0: Right, exactly. So, look, you can think it's not funny, but you can just go, okay, that was stupid. And just not laugh at it. And the next time you see the guy, go, yeah, I didn't like it. And then just, you know, but don't start counseling people on what's funny and what's not. Laughter's in the eye of the beholder. And sometimes it's okay to laugh at inappropriate things, I think. All right, let's see. Oh, talk about laughter. So I did not know this. I saw this. I got blown up by this kind of content. Comedians are asking fellow comedian Sebastian Maniscalco, who has taken over the comedy channel on Sirius, I guess Raw Dog Comedy, to put the comics back on Raw Dog. I guess they cut down the playlist, essentially, on Raw Dog Comedy. And so Patton Oswalt is one of the many comedians who are asking Sebastian to make sure you let all the comedians on the radio.
4: Quick message for Sebastian Maniscalco. There's a lot of up-and-coming comedians who are depending on the money and the checks they get from Sirius. And the fact that you and I still get to tour and still get to work and still get to be as funny as we are is because comedy right now is so dynamic and has so many new young voices that are coming up. But 500 of them have been booted off of Sirius. You bought that channel. I know you didn't mean to do anything bad by doing it. You can easily reverse this decision. Get those young comedians back on the Sirius channel.
0: Okay, all right. Apparently, Sebastian Maniscalco, who's a big-time comedian, sells out arenas. He bought this channel on Sirius Satellite Radio, and they had a playlist of some 800 comics. And apparently, they were paying comics $15 every time they were featured on this station. Now, the fact that Sebastian Maniscalco was able to acquire this station means it probably wasn't in very good fiscal shape on account of it paying some 800 comedians $15 every time they used the bits. So Sebastian Maniscalco and whoever's helping him run the station, they've said, hey, you know what we need to do is we need to pare down the playlist to play more hits. So they cut down the number from 800 comedians to 300 comedians or comedy bits. So all these comics are saying, hey, these young comics are depending on that money. Well, here's the thing about it. Sebastian Maniscalco and whoever his group is that's invested in acquiring this station, they are not in the business of setting up some charity for struggling comedians. They want to generate some revenue. They want to get more listeners. They want to play the hits. So, I mean, I think it's, listen, it sucks for those comics because they were getting all this money. But at the same time, you got to do what is fiscally responsible that's going to get you listeners or ratings. And so what they do is that they're playing the hits. But it so happens that the best comedy bits are from successful comedians who can make money without the royalties from the Raw Dog Comedy Channel. It just seems all at once, Patton Oswalt and Dan Soder and Michelle Wolf, all these comedians are telling Sebastian Maniscalco how to run his business. But they have no skin in the game. They're saying, hey, Sebastian, continue to pay all these royalties to all these comics that may or may not be good for the station because out of the goodness of your heart. That's not the way that the world works. If you want to make a living as a comedian, you got to go out and you got to perform. People have to find you funny. You got to work hard. You got to get out there. And of course, there's some luck and there's some breaks to help you along. But I think it's kind of bad manners to tell a guy who has a financial stake in this programming what he should be doing with his money. I mean, I'm sure that they've thought of this. I'm sure they looked at the financials and said, hey, 800 comics paying all these royalties? That is not sustainable. So that's why that decision was made. And so I don't think it's cool to go out online and start demonizing Sebastian, even if Patton Oswalt wants to say, I know you didn't mean it, but you did something bad. It's like, well, no, maybe he did mean it, because without doing this, you're not going to have a Raw Dog Comedy Channel at all. Ridiculous. So, and I also don't like Patton Oswalt. I don't find him very funny. All right, 683-0989 is my number. In about 15 minutes, we're going to play Name Drop. I've got some Magic Springs tickets for Name Drop, so we'll do that. And yes, the Atlanta Braves and Dodgers will get going very soon, so my attention might be split. I apologize in advance for that. But we shall continue nevertheless, right?
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0: listen, there's a lot of Atlanta Braves content on the old Twitter machine right now. I guess people, what they'll do is they'll take comments from Twitter or wherever, and they'll get AI to turn them into, like, country songs. So that hit there is Braves legend Ray Kerr. Oh, that guy, he's become a legend. You know, over the past couple games, one against the Phillies, one against the Dodgers. But the Dodgers and the Braves today will get going in about 5 minutes. I will be monitoring that situation. The Slim Reaper. That's right. The Slim Reaper. Big lefty Chris Sale will go for the Braves against the Dodgers in Game 3. It is now a three-game series. The Braves were able to steal one. We talked about that yesterday. And now the Braves get two at home with their two best starters going against the mighty billion-dollar Dodgers. And I love it. And listen, you know, there's a lot of great stories in baseball right now. The Brewers are doing well. The Padres are in trouble. The Chicago White Sox. Sean is a big White Sox fan. He's on the Rick's Powder Coating text line. They are probably the best story in baseball right now. Because those guys, they lost 100 games last year, 100 games the year before, I think 100 games the year before that. And now they've made their way into the playoffs, and they're up 2-0 on the Cleveland Guardians. Which is, that's a great story. And you know what? Pope Leo, being from the south side of Chicago, maybe it's divine intervention. We don't know. That said, it's a nice story, but I don't care what happens to the White Sox because I am going to be watching the Braves here. So just so you know, this is just fair warning. Hour number three, I will commit to you 80%, but I got to put 20% into this Braves game. Is that fair? It's fair. I mean, it's not my fault that they scheduled the game during my program. What am I supposed to do? Not watch the Braves and Dodgers with the Slim Reaper Chris Sale on the mound, guys? No disrespect to you. It's just I'm not saying that I'm not going to do the show. I'm just saying I'll do 80% of the show. I'll watch with 20% of my brain. I owe that to you. Well, let's do some name drop. Give me a call now. 683-0989. 683-0989.
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10: Morning from a shipyard outside of Baltimore, where he announced a $6.6 billion investment to build more submarines.
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10: Trade Point Atlantic and Andrel Industries are partnering in the project, which is expected to create 3,100 jobs. Tennessee inmate Krista Pike, who survived the state's attempt to execute her last week, is awake and speaking as she receives treatment at a hospital. Her attorneys say her prognosis remains unclear, but at a minimum, they expect a long recovery. British police make another arrest over the security alert at a U.S.-run airbase.
12: Counter-terror officers have arrested a 22-year-old British man in London on suspicion of preparing terrorist acts. The latest arrest over the incident at RAF Fairford 9 days ago, where five British men were detained and three vans searched after reports of suspicious behaviour. A UK-Iran joint national was also later arrested and, like the other five suspects, released on bail.
10: Fox's Jonathan Savage in London. The US has withdrawn 12 B-1 bombers from RAF Fairford as a result of threats, which Vice President J.D. Vance says were linked to Iran. 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
9: From the Mitch Wright Plumbing, Heating, and Air News Desk, the news you need now. Here's Josh Rivera.
13: Edmund Ford Jr., former Shelby County Commissioner, was sentenced to 2 years in prison and 2 years of supervised probation on Tuesday after pleading guilty to five counts of tax evasion and attempted tax evasion. After the sentencing, the judge says he recommends that Ford Jr. serve his sentence close to Memphis, maybe in Millington. Ford Jr. has 45 days to return to court. Ford Jr. was taken into federal custody in February of 2025 and charged in an indictment with bribery and kickbacks concerning federal funds and six counts of attempted tax evasion. The U.S. Attorney's Office for the Western District of Tennessee says it will release a statement after the sentencing. And the Memphis City Council is set to vote on a one-year pause of data center projects in order to consider new rules and regulations for possible future developments. While Memphis Mayor Paul Young acknowledges that data centers bring millions of dollars in tax revenue, he believes more protections need to be set in place.
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1: Posed by AI, according to Reuters, citing the Wall Street Journal. AI safety has become a major issue in recent weeks after AI models bypassed guardrails, broke out of secure testing environments, and actively targeted external internet systems.
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6: All right, welcome to hour number three.
7: Yes, have some.
6: The third shift.
7: Yes, have some.
6: It is Demon Time in the Nation of Jake.
8: Demon Time.
6: We are back in the friendly confines of the East of Memphis studios, where I'm getting ready to watch a little baseball while we do some radio. Yeah. Yeah, Demon Time, baby. Let's go. I got an open line for name drop if you'd like to play. Give me a call right now, 683-0989, 683-0989. Here's what I'll do. I will pledge my undivided attention to you if you call and play name drop. I won't even look at this game over to my left on this computer screen where the Braves and Dodgers are going to get ready for Game 3. I won't even watch it. I'm not even going to talk about the fact that Alex Rodriguez and Justin Verlander, they're in my good graces, while Big Poppy and Derek Jeter and Dontrell Willis can all go to hell because those guys picked the Dodgers. It was Alex Rodriguez, A-Rod, and Justin Verlander, who was married to Kate Upton. They picked the Braves. So those are my guys. Thank you, A-Rod. Thank you, Justin Verlander. But I'm not paying attention to that right now. I'm paying attention to you. 683-0989, you call me, you play name drop. I've got a family four-pack of tickets to Magic Springs Water and Theme Park over in Hot Springs, Arkansas. They got the Magic Screams going on, their Halloween programming for spooky season. It's not often that you get into spooky season, it's 85 degrees. So this could be a very nice prize for you and your family. But if you want to play, you got to call 683-0989. We are on watch. That's right. We're on moratorium watch with the Memphis City Council. They are meeting about a potential moratorium on data centers. We also just got word that Krista Pike, who survived two doses of the legal injection, the lethal injection drug pentobarbital, she is awake and speaking in her hospital room. She has defied death. So what happens now? There's a lot of people with a lot of thoughts on this. They're saying, hey, can they legally put her to death? Well, she survived it. She survived the death penalty. They have to let her go now. That's not how it works. That is not how it works. There's a lot of people who just think, oh, well, yeah, I heard a story. Oh, you can't die twice. Oh, it'd be double jeopardy. That's not how it works. That said, I don't think that she's going back to the death chamber. They may just go ahead and commute her sentence to life in prison without the possibility of parole. But, you know, maybe we'll write it into a Surf Dracula episode. All right, 683-0989. Anything you got for me, send it along right now. It's time to play.
9: What's your name, dude?
2: Nation of Jake's 5 o'clock name drop.
9: Drop?
6: Say it! All right, Josh Rivera, who is our contestant today for name drop?
10: First up, we got Brad.
6: Brad, what's up? What's up, big bad rad Brad?
11: What's going on, Jake?
6: You know, just kicking it, man. What about you?
11: I just, after getting my hair cut.
6: Oh, yeah? What kind of haircut you get?
11: Just a normal cut.
6: No, there's no such thing. Like, what did you get? Were you high and tight? What do you go? You get like a skater cut? You know, keep it long in the front so you whip it around a little bit, make it a flat top?
11: Yeah.
6: Something like that?
11: Yeah.
6: What's it, a mullet? What kind of haircut you got? You got something wispy?
11: Definitely not a mullet. Definitely not a mullet. Just, you know, kind of like a hot and tight. Little longer on top so I can comb it over to the side.
6: No, like trying to think of what kind of hair. Like buzz cut? Like kick me in the Jimmy, boy! No. He's got regular white boy haircut.
11: Regular white boy haircut.
6: There you go. I like it, Brad. All right, man. Let's see.

0: You interested in baseball at all? I am.
1: Not too much.
0: Well, come on. What's wrong with you?
1: I do like the Braves.
0: You a communist or something? You're not into baseball that much?
1: No. Definitely not that.
0: Hopefully not. Come on. Baseball. It's a national pastime. It's the playoffs. It's the postseason.
2: It
1: is a national pastime, but I'm just not much into sports. Just busy. Busy working.
0: All right. What do you do for a living, Brad?
1: My wife and I, we own a cleaning business.
0: What kind of cleaning do you do?
1: Residential and commercial.
0: Nice. I like it. I like it. You ever clean somebody's home who has like FS1 so you can watch baseball while you're cleaning?
1: That's what I have to do.
0: Yeah, exactly. Yeah, put on a ball game. Let's go.
1: Yeah.
0: And right now, just so you know, Brad, I'm trying to get the ball game on. It won't come on. It was just on a minute ago, and now it won't play. What the hell? All right. I told you I'd give you my undivided attention, so I am. All right, Brad, let's play some name drop, man. I got a family 4-pack of tickets to Magic Springs, the water and theme park over at Hot Springs, Arkansas. So that's what's up for grabs, but you got to win. I've got an audio clip. I'm going to play it for you, Brad. This is somebody who is in the news. We're going to listen to the clip together. At the end of the clip, I will ask you to identify who is speaking by dropping his or her name. If you're correct, you're a big winner, Brad, and everybody is happy. You're going to go to Magic Springs, Magic Screams, and it'll be a lot of fun. However, if you're wrong, if you fail to drop a name, or if you drop the wrong name, it'll still be fun, but it'll be fun for us. We will insult you, we'll send you packing, and we'll laugh at how big a loser you are. So
1: right.
0: you ready to play?
1: I'm ready.
0: All right. Here we go. Here's your clip. Listen up.
3: Now, right now, we're looking at giving away the same amount of money to South Haven and to Arkansas and to Fayette County and to Tipton County. They're just right across the border. They have the same water. They have the same air. And if they can put those centers there because they haven't had a moratorium, we'll sit back in 5 years and go, oh, everyone's so mean to Memphis.
0: All right, Brad, big bad Brad. Drop that name.
1: Oh, everybody's so mean to Memphis. Oh, that was Dr. Jeff Warren.
0: All right, show me Dr. Jeff Warren. There he is.
4: Drop!
0: Yeah, Memphis City Councilman Jeff Warren. Now, it's not often that a guy like Jeff Warren says things I agree with. What do you think about what Jeff Warren is saying about a potential moratorium on data centers? Brad?
1: He's messing up.
0: Oh, really?
1: Well, I mean, Memphis needs the AI centers for, you know, bring in tax money, bring in all that good money.
0: Yeah, but we'll
1: take that money down in DeSoto County.
0: Well, but what I'm saying, he's not saying that there should be a moratorium. He's saying there should not be a moratorium. He's saying that.
1: Oh, okay.
0: He's one of them who is saying that if Memphis puts a moratorium on data centers, it's going to go to DeSoto County. It's going to go across the river. So he's one of the sane voices on this, saying, yeah, we want guardrails. You want all these places on a closed loop system. You want to make sure that you regulate the air pollution or any kind of issues. But he's saying, but a moratorium, all that's going to do is it's going to have the data centers go open up everywhere else.
1: Right.
0: And honestly, he's not a guy that I see myself agreeing with very often. He's
1: right.
0: He seems to have a pretty good handle on this particular issue.
1: Right. Right. I totally misunderstood him, but at least I knew who he was.
0: Well, you did know who he was. He does have a distinct voice and manner of speech. That said, elsewhere, they're also voting on a resolution, Brad, to ask the Memphis Safe Task Force to dial it down a bit. They're not asking the task force to leave. They just don't want the National Guard or ICE to be part of it. What do you think about the Memphis City Council doing that?
1: I think ICE and the Memphis Task Force has done a great job for Memphis.
0: No, I think
1: know,
0: so, too.
1: I don't I know scaling it back. You know, that might be heading in the wrong direction.
0: Well, I mean, you know, my thing is this. It's not like a buffet. Like, they, you know, they, you don't have the option of just picking and choosing the parts of the Memphis Safe Task Force that you want. The federal government has an agenda. Part of that is enforcing immigration laws. And so, along with, you know, clearing this backlog of felony warrants, they are also going to have a robust operation to find people who are operating illegally within Memphis. And they're going to... they're going to apply the law, essentially. But what they want, though, the Memphis City Council, it's really just a grandstanding, non-binding resolution just to, I guess, express solidarity with, you know, people that they hope vote for them, which, yeah, that's, again, not non-binding resolutions. I always think of this as, like, what's the point other than just to virtue signal, other than just a grandstand? Because if it's non-binding, then what's the point? Why are you expending the time and energy on it if there's no teeth, there's nothing binding anybody to follow it? It's a clown show. All right, Brad, congratulations not only on the name drop win but also on the haircut. It's always good to get a nice you get your ears lowered. You know,
1: yeah.
0: Have you cleaned the hair out of your ears yet, Brad?
1: I have not. I've not yet to do that. That's exactly what I'm going to do right now.
0: All right. Well, go clean the hair out of your ears, my man. We'll talk to you later.
1: Thank you.
0: All right. There you go. There's Brad.
2: Yeah.
0: Yeah. Brad nailed it. Nailed it. Dr. Jeff Warren. We'll see if we can get some updates from the city council, what they're going to decide. I have a feeling there's going to be a lot of back and forth, a lot of grandstanding, a lot of public comment about the data centers and the need for a moratorium. I'm sure that Justin J. Pearson will be there. I mean, he is running for office, after all. So he is going to do what he can do to get on TV. He's going to also try to demonize the data centers and try to discredit any and all of the information that we have about the data centers with, you know, the Shelby County Health Department, MLGW, and the like. So we'll keep our eye on that, and I'll keep an eye on the Braves game. The Dodgers have two on with one out in the top of the first. All right, keep it right here. This is the Nation of Jake.
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0: All right, round two of Impossible Trivia Tuesday is coming your way. Josh Rivera, I will pull your card. I pulled an Ofer, so you just got to answer one question correctly. So I'm going to pull an extra difficult card for you. No, I'm not. I'm just going to pull. I'm not going to look. I'm going to play fair.
14: Do it.
0: We'll do that Impossible Trivia. Part two coming up in just a few minutes. All right, so the story, a surprise to many. Krista Pike, a Tennessee inmate who survived Tennessee's attempt to execute her, is awake and speaking as she receives treatment at a hospital, per her attorneys. Against all odds, Krista Pike is conscious, speaking, and continues to receive critical medical care. Despite the severe damage she endured to her arms, she is still handcuffed and shackled to the bed. Her recovery is medically unprecedented. Her prognosis remains unclear, but at a minimum, we expect a long recovery. That's according to attorneys for Pike in a statement. Her attorneys said they are grateful for the first responders and the medical team at the hospital who treated Krista like a human and have provided exceptional care to her. The statement was the first indication that Pike has improved since an ambulance carried her away from a Nashville prison last Wednesday, where she survived two doses of pentobarbital as Tennessee officials attempted to put her to death. Frank Strada, the head of Tennessee's prison system, is resigning later this month, according to Governor Bill Lee. It is the first major staff shakeup since Pike's failed execution. So she's alive, and she's conscious, and she's speaking. We don't really know if there's been any kind of brain damage or anything. I mean, if she's speaking, I mean, that's encouraging for her if she wants to stay alive. But it really doesn't say much about this lethal drug, pentobarbital, or the people administering the drug. I mean, it's in all likelihood, listen, I'm not a doctor, I don't know, but if that doesn't get into the veins and into the heart and a concentration in her system. Instead, I guess, you know, what I was reading about was that, I guess, if they have trouble finding a vein, they could miss it, and it could go into her subcutaneous tissue, and it can cause some problems. I mean, it clearly did, but her being alive does complicate things. You know, there was a time where if she had died from the pentobarbital, she still, the death sentence was carried out. It was just prolonged. And you could argue that would be cruel and unusual. Look, I think that the death penalty, if administered, should be quick. I don't really care about painless, but it should be quick. And that's why you see the two sides of this. Let's say, for instance, you know, the gubernatorial candidates. On the Democrat side, Jerry Green is saying we need to do away with the death penalty in Tennessee. We need to avoid any kind of botched executions. And the way to do it is just don't execute anybody. Whereas on the other side of things, Marsha Blackburn is saying, no, we just need more effective methods of putting people to death in the state of Tennessee. Because we have the death penalty as an option for those who commit heinous crimes like murdering Colleen Slemmer back in 1995 and showing no remorse, keeping a piece of her skull as a memento, a torturing and killing this 19-year-old over really nothing. What, Krista Pike thought that she was hitting on her boyfriend? And so one solution is to just don't have a death penalty. The other solution is to have many options. You know, death by hanging, death by firing squad. Firing squad is probably the most effective and efficient. if you think about it. But I don't know, how do they do this? I've read a lot about it, but you know, people always just say things. I don't really know what is true. They say that among the firing squad, there's only one member of the firing squad who has live rounds, and the others all have blanks, so they never really know who did it. So as to alleviate the conscience. So if you have plausible deniability that you were the trigger man, I don't know if that's true or not. I would say load them all up, except for one. I would just go the opposite way. I mean, that way you've got, say, a five-man squad, you got four rounds. I guess the problem is a lot of those guys, if they're, say, a child rapist and murderer, they're all going to shoot for his crotch, right? I mean, they're all going to aim for the crotch. And then that's not lethal. That's very painful. It could be, I suppose. That said, hanging, you would have to calculate that one right, because you don't want somebody to be hanged to death and then choked to death and choke out. You want their neck to snap and death to be instantaneous. And I think they worked a long time. Like, if you look at the history of the death penalty and hanging, they had to perfect that. I mean, after a lot of, say, prolonged death by hangings, they finally got, okay, there's force times mass times acceleration. Force equals mass times acceleration. There was some math involved in that one. Or you go back to the electric chair, which I think is Marsha Blackburn is saying, hey, we need to fire up old Sparky, maybe get that thing renovated, rejuvenated, up the voltage, so to speak. But Krista Pike is awake, conscious, and we'll see what comes next. I'm sure a lot of litigation is coming.
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18: 57. Fox News, I'm John Saucier. The tensions remain high in the Strait of Hormuz as the U.S. and Iran continue to try and control the waterway. President Trump again suggesting an end to this war could be coming soon.
19: We have to finish up, and it's only a question of which way. Do we want to do it, the nice way or the not so nice way? And pretty soon you'll find out.
18: Cornell University announcing today that former U.S. Deputy Attorney General Sally Yates will lead an independent review of how the school handled an alleged gang rape at a campus fraternity house in 2024. New York Governor Kathy Hochul says she's hopeful the investigation leads to changes.
20: This is about finding out how we can just change the culture that was clearly there, that is so abhorrent to all of us as we see the results.
18: Protesters criticized the university for not doing enough to investigate the incident. Lawyers for two of the accused students claim their clients did nothing wrong. 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
21: From the Mitch Wright Plumbing, Heating, and Air News Desk, the news you need now. Here's Josh Rivera.
22: The state-appointed oversight board of nine, tasked with handling the state takeover of Memphis Shelby County schools, are set to return to action once their chair says they are ready, willing, and able to do so. Now, it is unclear at this time when state oversight chair Billy Orgel will deem that he and his board are ready to resume the roles. What is clear, though, is that Judge Crenshaw dismissed Tennessee Governor Bill Lee from the MSCS state takeover case, alongside Lieutenant Governor Randy McNally, Tennessee Education Commissioner Lizette Reynolds, and Speaker Cameron Sexton, who originally appointed the members of the takeover board. Further rulings in this case are pending at this time. And a major traffic announcement was made by the Arkansas Department of Transportation as Highway 77 will be closed between I-40 and Highway 191 all the way through 2028. This move will allow plenty of time and space for construction crews to complete their work for a new Highway 77 railroad overpass and general roadway improvements.
21: More news in 30 from the Mitch Wright Plumbing, Heating, and Air News Desk. 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
29: 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We have reports of a crash blocking the left lane on 240 westbound at Mill Branch Road, and there's a vehicle fire blocking the two left lanes on 40 westbound at Austin P Highway. That's causing delays of about 14 minutes. I'm Garrett Loudon with your total traffic.
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0: All right, welcome back to the program.
2: Yes, have some.
0: It's the Nation of Jake, News Talk 98.9, The Roar of Memphis. A lot going on this Tuesday, October 6th. Number one, the Memphis City Council is meeting as we speak. They're debating this potential moratorium on data centers. I was watching some of the live proceedings on the City of Memphis YouTube channel. I came across this from J.B. Smiley. He was up on the dais, and he says, hey, we owe it to these people, these some... 100 or 200 people who have showed up to have a vote, because Memphis, a city of some, 600, 700,000 people, metro of a million plus, these 200 people are the ones who matter. Let's take a listen.
3: My position is this. I think due to the lack of transparency and the lack of community engagement, when we have 200 plus people in a room, that took many of who took off work for this body to make a decision.
0: Or many of whom don't work at all. Or many of whom, this is their job. The activist class. But of course, because these relatively few people came here, we got to take a final vote. All right. Okay.
3: That it'll be incumbent upon us to take a final vote today. In addition to that, not just take a final vote, because I think many people on this body truly want a good product. And I told members who contemplate a working session starting on Thursday that I'd be committed to that, committed to having a working session where we try to put forth laws that govern these data centers that are expanding without being checked. But that doesn't mean that this body should say, you know what, let's pause, let's not implement a temporary moratorium. So many...
0: Okay, he's clearly in favor of a moratorium. He wants to shut it all down. And I say, hey, you do that at your own peril. Because as much as you want to think that you're running the show, you are just a city council, and you are one city councilman on the city council, and the data center industry and AI is not going to slow down and move at your pace as much as you think, as much power as you think you might have. It's just a little bit goofy. We'll see when they get to a final vote on this. I don't think they would say we're going to shut things down for a full year, but it wouldn't surprise me if they did. So we'll keep our eyes on it. I'll keep another eye on the Braves game. There is two outs and a runner on second in the top of the second. The Dodgers are threatening, but again, two outs. Right now, though, we got a score to settle of our own.
5: Impossible Trivia Tuesday!
0: All right. Josh Rivera, it is your turn to answer the questions. I have pulled your card here. It's a crisp new card. I do not believe we've had it before.
2: I like it.
0: I was 0-for in round number one, 0-for-6 on the Impossible Trivia cards. These are from 1986. They are dated. They are deep. They are damn near impossible, hence the name Impossible Trivia Tuesday. So a very low bar to clear, Rivera. Just don't be 0-for, and you can win this thing. All right, let's play your first category, as per usual, is Around the Town. And your question. What church is surrounded by the Criminal Justice Center?
2: Which church?
0: Yeah, which church is surrounded by the Criminal Justice Center? As you know, there's a bunch of buildings that make up the Criminal Justice Center. There's a church in the middle, or was, or is, or was. What church is it?
2: I'll say, man, that's tough. I'll say St. Peter's Catholic Church.
0: No.
2: It's not that? Okay.
0: No, that is wrong.
2: St. Mary's Catholic Church.
0: Also wrong. It is not a Catholic church.
2: Oh.
0: It is not a... In fact, it's... I'll tell you, it's a Lutheran church.
2: Lutheran?
0: Lutheran.
2: What?
0: Is that Martin Luther?
2: Yeah. Lutheran. Yeah, but I don't even know a name of a Lutheran church in Memphis, period.
0: Trinity. Trinity Lutheran Church.
2: Trinity Lutheran, okay.
0: Trinity Lutheran is the answer we're looking for. You are 0-for-1.
5: Wrong, sir.
0: Okay.
5: Wrong.
0: Your next category, Josh Rivera, is taking care of business. Here we go. What is the largest single source of revenue collected to run the Memphis City government? And it is not XAI. And it's not FedEx.
2: The largest single source of revenue?
0: Yeah, largest single source of revenue. Don't think about any one. Don't think about any one company. Not one anything, but what is the single largest source of revenue collected to run the city of government?
2: Property taxes.
0: There we go. You're a big winner.
2: Cool. There you go.
0: Property tax is the answer, and you, sir, have won this round of Impossible Trivia Tuesday. That said, though, we're still going to go through the card because you could set a record. You know, we're doing this. We're doing this for a potential record setting for the statistics, for the record books, is why we're doing this. We shall continue. Your next category is the second M category. It is heritage. And this is also for those playing at home. Probably the most famous steamboat race in history pitted the Robert E. Lee against the Natchez between what two cities?
2: So, like, from point A to point B, what were those cities?
0: What two cities did this race between the Robert E. Lee and the Natchez?
2: Memphis and St. Louis?
0: Memphis and St. Louis?
2: Wait, does the...
0: You going upstream?
2: No. Memphis, New Orleans.
0: Oh, look at that. I'm going to give it to you.
2: Okay.
0: Memphis, well, I guess St. Louis, if you started in St. Louis, I guess.
2: Yeah, you go down, yeah.
0: Does it go up to... Does the Mississippi River go up through St. Louis? Of course it does.
2: I thought it did, yeah.
0: I think it does. I hope it does. If not, I sound kind of dumb. All right, there you go. Memphis to New Orleans. Well, hold on. Check that. St. Louis to New Orleans.
2: Louis to New Orleans?
0: Sorry. Oh, no, you got it wrong. It's St. Louis. Three. From St. Louis all the way down to New Orleans. Oh, man, so you got that one wrong. So that's it. But it does confirm, yes, it runs from, Minnesota? Is that where? Minnesota all the way down to the Gulf of Mexico?
2: Yeah, that sounds right.
0: If you follow it all the way down, it stops at Texaco. All right, let's get into... The next category is PH, diversions. What was Memphis blues artist Buka White's full given name?
2: Buka White's. Well, I'll tell you what, Buka White is a lot better than Dick Lipscomb.
0: Dick Lipscomb. No, Dip.
2: Dick Lipscomb.
0: Dick Lipscomb. That's hard to say. It's kind of like Space XSI. Dick Lipscomb. No, we're looking for a Buka White's given name.
2: Buka?
0: B-U-K-K-A.
2: I'll Booker White.
0: Booker what White?
2: Booker, I don't know. Booker.
0: Don't overthink it.
2: Booker T. Washington White.
0: Boom!
2: Oh, word?
0: Yeah, that's his name. Yeah.
2: Booker when I think T. Booker, Washington it just rolls White. Off the tongue. Booker T. Washington.
0: Booker T. Washington
2: the
0: White.
2: The wrestler, the peanut guy, Booker T. Easy.
0: Yeah, there you go. All right, Booker White. All right, let's see. The I category is potpourri, so... It's hard to play this game and watch the Braves game at the same time. A lot of emotions wrapped up in both. All right, potpourri. What two men describe the grunts and groans on championship wrestling?
2: The what?
0: What two men describe the grunts and groans on championship wrestling? Everybody knows this one.
2: The commentators. Ah, man.
0: Everybody knows this one. Everybody on the Rick's Powder Coated text line right now, they know it. They're texting right now at 683-0989. Who describes the grunts and groans of championship wrestling? At 1960 Union Avenue? Come on.
2: I mean,
0: Saturday mornings on Channel 5.
2: I don't know. I've heard stories. I've heard great things about it.
0: Mm.
2: I'm just going to say Jerry Lawler. I know he wasn't doing it at that time. Let me just say that.
0: Well, Jerry Lawler was wrestling.
2: Yeah.
0: He was wrestling. He was being described was Jerry Lawler. Jerry Lawler at one point was drawing. He was like
2: I've
0: a sketch artist.
2: A good artist.
0: That's how he started. You know, back when the wrestling was on, for WHBQ, he used to illustrate the wrestling matches. And then that's how he got into wrestling after that, because he got into the wrestling world. But he was like there as a sketch artist, a graphic artist. But as far as the answer to our question here, what two men describe the grunts and groans on championship wrestling? That would be Dave Brown.
2: Ah, Dave Brown.
0: And Lance Russell.
2: I didn't know the second one, but I definitely know Dave Brown.
0: Legends. It's crazy. Okay, everybody knows Dave Brown because he went from a wrestling announcer, became a meteorologist, and longtime chief meteorologist, now meteorologist emeritus at Channel 5. Lance Russell was a wrestling announcer and host, you know, a really affable kind of guy. I got a buddy named Jared from high school who we ran around in high school together. But then some years later, I went out to a wrestling match. I think Tim Van Horn was wrestling and he was hosting and he got like body slammed or something. And I went out to this wrestling thing at Minglewood and I saw my friend Jared from high school and Coco Beware went up to him and like hugged him and they were talking. And I said, hey, Jared, why is Coco Beware treating you like he's your uncle? He's like, well, because my grandfather. And I was like, yeah, who's your grandfather? He's like, he just looked at me like I was stupid. He goes, Lance Russell's my grandfather. I'm like, what? Like, you know, growing up, I had no idea that Lance Russell was Jared's grandfather. But I thought that was, I'm like, well, you never told me that. He's like, oh, I thought everybody knew. I was like, how would I know unless you told me that Lance Russell was your grandfather?
2: That's wild. That'd
0: be a pretty cool way to grow up. All right, the final category is sports talk. So let's do it. During the 1983 NC2A semifinals, a CBS announcer said of what MSU player, his is the sweetest bank shot since Bob Cousy.
2: Okay, one more time.
0: During the 1983 NC2A semifinals, a CBS announcer said of what MSU player, his is the sweetest bank shot since Bob Cousy.
2: Only one that I really know. I mean, well, Elliot Perry. I know Elliot Perry, but that was like late 80s, early 90s, I believe. Yep. The only one from the early 80s, all I got is Keith Lee. I got Keith Lee.
0: Good guess. But no, I think Keith Lee was probably a little later than 83.
2: Okay.
0: This is Philip Doom Haynes.
2: Okay, I don't know that name.
0: Doom Haynes is what we're looking for. Hey, 1 for 6. But it was enough. Josh Rivera, you are the winner of today's round of Impossible
4: Trivia Tuesday!
0: All right, it is time to go over what we have learned this afternoon. We will do that. We'll wrap things up. And we'll do it next right here in the Nation of Jake.
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0: All right, let's cover what we have learned this afternoon in the nation of Jake. If you've learned anything, send it along to 683-0989. I guess we learned that the lethal injection drug pentobarbital is less lethal than we originally thought. I guess it's more about how it's administered, but Krista Pike survived 2 doses of pentobarbital and now is conscious and speaking in a hospital room, and she is undergoing en route to a full recovery. I don't know what happens here now legally. She will, I guess, be allowed to recover in the hospital. She'll go back to prison. She still has been sentenced to death, although one thing is for certain. What will follow is a load of litigation. There's going to be a lot of lawyering that's going to happen between now and her ultimate judgment, whatever awaits her. I wonder, in the time that she was out, what did she have an experience like that young man that we heard from yesterday? He said that he met the Lion of Judah, Jesus, with the flaming white and red eyes, who was 5'11 or 6 feet tall, but immeasurable at the same time. I would imagine that she did not meet Jesus. She probably met Beelzebub. Maybe. I don't know. I guess maybe. Who's going to get the interview? Will they allow her to do an interview?
2: That's a great question, actually.
0: I wonder who would get that, who she would agree to interview her. I don't know if they would allow a death row inmate to do an interview. Again, I don't know who makes those decisions. Rivera, what did you learn today?
2: Well, I learned about Jerry Lawler's origins to get to wrestling, that he was originally doing sketches. That's insane. I didn't know that.
0: Yeah. He's a graphic artist. Wait, what is this? Oh, we've had a Surf Dracula sighting. I'm here to surf. The sun is complicating my surfing. I need some SPF 4 million. 4 million SPF. And a little Surf Dracula action. But yeah, going back to what you learned, we have Jerry Lawler. He's a gifted graphic artist. You know, he worked at it. I think he majored in graphic art at U of M. If you ever go to any of the comic conventions and stuff, I know the Memphis Comic and Fantasy Convention, he's brought his Batmobile by. He's a big comics guy. He's great. He's great at it. He can do like classic old school illustrations. He's Superman, Batman, loves all that stuff. So that's how he got his start in wrestling. All right, we'll keep an eye on what's going on with the old Memphis City Council and this potential data center moratorium. I'll be watching the Braves. Dodgers just got another hit. Top of the third, one on, nobody out. Hopefully they'll get a double play. All right, until tomorrow. So long. Thanks for all the fish.
12: It's a wrap, man. We out of there.
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24: Another strong message for Iran. I'm Lisa Lacera, Fox News. President Trump at a Navy shipyard near Baltimore this afternoon, but the Tehran was on top of mind.
26: We have to finish up. And it's only a question of which way. Do we want to do it the nice way or the not so nice way? And pretty soon you'll find out.
24: The president saying Iran is weak and ineffective and we need to finish it off. On the shipyard, the president said it'll be called Arsenal 2 and will focus on building next generation submarines. When he returned to the White House, the president was asked if he has spoken with Russian President Vladimir Putin about the possible case of plague in a Siberian lab.
26: I have a call scheduled.
24: A 28-year-old scientist died at the Anti-Plague Institute, authorities say, from pneumonia with an unknown cause. Cornell University bringing in a former federal official to oversee the investigation of a 2024 sexual assault on campus.
1: New York Governor Kathy Hochul at an unrelated event discussed Cornell University's choice of Obama-era DOJ official Sally Yates to investigate the sex assault Jane Doe said took place.
3: Find out what happened, but also to make sure it doesn't happen again. You know, this is about finding out how we can just change the culture.
1: For the first time, we know the name of one of the accused frat brothers, Gilio Lopez. His attorney, Andrew Miltenberg, reacted to Yates' appointment in a statement expressing support for the review and hopes for an honest look at the evidence in the case.
24: Fox's Gernal Scott, the woman sued the university, seven former students, the fraternity, and others last month. No criminal charges have been filed. Cornell says it expelled some students. Actress Eva Marie Saint, who won an Academy Award for her first movie, On the Waterfront, and starred alongside Cary Grant in the Alfred Hitchcock classic North by Northwest, has died. She was 102. 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
8: 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As the story goes, a few weeks ago, one of those self-driving Waymo cabs pulled off the road into a parking lot in San Francisco. Inside the Waymo were two teenage boys who appeared to be shooting a black handgun out of the car's windows. Now, the obvious question is, who saw them? There was no driver, no pedestrian, and no other motorist sightings either. Guess the answer? You should know that when you ride in a Waymo cab, you're being recorded by multiple cameras and watched by Waymo staff in real time. The good news, the pistol was a water gun. But the lesson here is simple. With Waymo, keep smiling. You're never alone. 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
1: 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You could be a Republican on our show. You could be a Democrat. You could be a Libertarian. You could be an Independent. The only thing we ever ask is that you don't be a bang. Happy Tuesday. I'm in a great mood. Okay, if you were to ask people, you know, today is Tuesday, October the 6th, what's the biggest news story in the world? Some people might say the midterms.
2: Wrong.
1: Not true. Some people might look at foreign affairs and go, this plague in Russia.
2: Wrong.
1: Definitely not the biggest story. The riots in France.
2: Wrong.
1: The biggest news, if you're listening on WVMT in Vermont, have a seat. Okay, February 13th, 2027. I am going to be appearing at the Flynn Theater right there in Burlington. Tickets go on sale this Friday. I want to be very upfront. It's a weird thing to lead a show with because we're on 200 other radio stations around the country. But if you listen to the show on the regular, you know I'm on the road every weekend. We always hang out with the radio folk when we get into town. This Saturday night, I was in Richmond, WRVA, a phenomenal Odyssey affiliate. Rich Herrera, the morning guy, did an outstanding job. He opened the show. He brought me on stage. He gave me a cool flag, props. It was like I won on a game show, and we had a burn-it-all-down affair. Okay, the February 13th reunion show is a sequel to the rowdiest thing I've ever done in radio, which is take my producer, Mikey, up to a bar called The Spanked Puppy.
3: What the hell did you just say?
1: True story. And Mikey, I can confirm that on February 13th, just 3 short years after we made our debut in Burlington, we're heading back up there. I don't know where the road is taking you in terms of all your different production assignments here, Mikey, but are you down to make a return trip to Vermont?
4: Absolutely, especially if it includes a trip to Montreal and maybe some of the strip clubs.
1: My, yeah. What the, Mikey? Come on, man. What the hell?
3: Why do you do things like that? You're like a crazy person.
1: I'm kidding, but we have a reunion tour, and I have to clear that you're legally allowed back into that state after everything you did.
4: I think all the people, the Spank Puppy, said I am. They call like every week. They're like, when are you guys coming back?
1: Well, if you're listening on WVMT, the tickets go on sale this Friday. It is Friday, February the 13th at the Flynn Theater right there in Burlington. We are delivering it to your doorstep, and we need to sell it out because me and Mikey love it up there, and we want to be able to go back. That's the point. Okay, we went to the Spank Puppy. We had an outrageous time, but we were lucky to get out of there alive because the crowd was that rowdy. But we bring up life and death and everything in between because obviously the most substantive story of the day is what's going on over in Russia. They have apparently 6 hospitals locked down. 200 people that we know of dead from the plague. Marco Rubio was kind of giving us, you know, maybe a call for some type of clarity. The one problem you have, whether it was COVID in China or the plague in Russia, okay, is there are so many competing interests and none of them have anything to do with public health. Okay, when you start with dictatorships like China and Russia, first and foremost, they're worried about public relations at the tippy top of their government more than they're worried about that initial loss of life. That is a reality you've just got to deal with. That's why China was throwing so much money behind the fact that someone got hungry and ate a bat at a wet market because they weren't up front. They misled the World Health Organization about the ability of this virus to spread from person to person. The fact that its origins were in a lab where they were developing bioweapons and gain-of-function research. And that's the concern, just the same out of the plague. The good news is, if it is the plague, it is treatable with antibiotics that are readily available in America, so everybody's going to be fine. The bad news is, if it is some type of misunderstood bioweapon, then it becomes a little more challenging. So really quickly, because I know we have to get into politics and everything else, but there's nothing more important to you or me than the safety of the people we care about. I just wanted to give you the kind of Rubio breakdown on this, if for no other reason than, you know, he is, as your Secretary of State, probably one of the most steadiest hands at the conversational till, clip 5.
5: Anytime you hear that there's some disease that infected someone in a lab anywhere in the world, you're going to be concerned about it, especially given recent events not so long ago, obviously in 2021, so in 2020 when we saw that happen. That said, it would be irresponsible for me here to sit and speculate because we just don't have all the information yet. I think it's incumbent upon Russia

0: obviously share more information with the world. That's what they should do. That's what we hope they will do.
1: So that's Rubio saying he expects, you know, it's incumbent upon Russia to be honest with the world. Okay, do we expect Russia to be honest with it? No, that's not a thing. But the good news is, as you sit here right now, they do feel like this is a manageable thing. But what you're going to see, and the reason I wanted to kind of lead the show with this, is between now and the midterms, they're going to try and make this, you know, a revisit of the COVID era. We got to get rid of Trump. He's all over the map conversationally. He just said Iran can bomb California and it's fine by him. That wasn't quite the case. If you listen to the full context of it, you know, I have a producer on the TV side who hates Trump with all the fiber in his being. And he's like, they're obviously, you know, manipulating context here a little bit. Not that Trump was speaking artfully. He was all over the map as he frequently is. But the point is, in the home stretch to the midterms, where we're less than a month away, you're going to hear a lot about AI is going to kill us all and Trump doesn't want to regulate it because of his big, rich, fat cat friends. Never mind the fact that 90% of these AI companies are run by liberals in Silicon Valley. They're still going to push that gloom and doom scenario. There's going to be a little bit of Trump's mismanaging the plague. Look at what happened during COVID. We got to do something about it. And then the third closing message is going to be this big protest up in Cornell. The kids are having a walkout today. I talked to you about this yesterday. They're trying to make the Cornell rape case or non-rape case, depending on information that you believe. Right now, we don't have any evidence. We have Paul Morrow, who was on our show yesterday, who said the local DA could have did a better job of handling that inquiry back when it happened. But Democrats on TV are blaming it on Donald Trump. There's only one small problem. Donald Trump wasn't the president when the case actually happened.
2: The media is a bunch of losers.
1: But all of these gloom and doom scenarios, well, no one respects women because Trump's the president. Okay, AI is going to kill us because Trump is selling us out to the rich. The plague is back because Bobby Kennedy doesn't like vaccines. None of it's true. But what you'll notice is all of it is some form of sensationalism that's not factually supported, but it's a very convenient distraction from what they're actually running on. Do you know how much hay we got out of this Charles Barkley clip on Fox News Saturday night? Here's Charles Barkley summing up Democrat policies in the midterms.
3: I think that's some of the stupid that I've ever heard.
1: I think that's some of the stupidest S I've ever heard.
4: He knows what he's talking about.
1: Yesterday, they trotted out Abdul Al-Sayed. He was on with Martha McCallum. Doesn't sound like the president appreciated it. He had one of his tweets where he attacked Fox News for having on the Democrats. Democrats is like the worst Trump nickname he's come up with, by the way. But he was, you know, mad about Al-Sayed and saying we're covering the Democrats too much. I think what a lot of people get wrong is Fox News is not here to be a human shield for any political party. Okay, our party at Fox News is America. And we're not on the air making political points as much as we're making human points. The reason we talk so much about all these undocumented illegals killing young girls is not because we think it's going to help the Republicans in the midterms. It's because we don't like it when criminals kill young girls. Okay, when we're talking about securing the border, it's not because we think Trump wants, you know, to secure the border. That'll help Trump. No, it's because we want to secure the border. Okay, we don't like the fentanyl poisoning deaths. We don't like the kids getting sex trafficked into the country or going missing. Obviously, we don't like the devaluation of American labor or the taxpayer burden that's imposed by letting 21 million people into your country illegally.
5: But buenos dias.
6: Buenos dias.
1: And so oftentimes, what you get wrong is like people get mad about Jessica Tarloff. They're like, oh, Jessica Tarloff. Trump's always tweeting about Jessica Tarloff. Oh, Jessica, how can you put her on? Because America was not built on we're all going to agree on every single issue with every single person. America was built on such a healthy distrust of government and the role it played in our lives that we enforced a series of mechanisms in the Constitution to make sure that every voice would, in fact, be represented through the Electoral College. We didn't want one side to impose its worldview on the other. That being said, America was a country that was very good at coexistence because we weren't letting our political differences define us as people. We live in this other era now where social media has championed, it's almost incentivized conflict. You're going to get rewarded for saying the other side's a bunch of losers that are going to destroy the country. Okay, you're not going to get rewarded for coexisting and making friends and doing, you know, the American thing. okay, our founding fathers didn't agree on everything. They talked across the aisle. When you see Martha had El Said on or Jesse had El Said on, we're not running a campaign commercial. We want you to hear the guy in his own words. Because the truth is, our goal is not to just send people to the poll to vote Republicans. What if the Republicans suck? We have a lot of sucky Republicans. Okay, think about it. The Republicans had to recall George Santos, who I find funny, but he shouldn't be representing us in Congress. He was good on my TV show. But should he be anywhere near the levers of power and govern?
5: Not even close!
1: No, and that's got to be your goal. If you're working in media, you're trying to give people an informed decision. You're not trying to steer, okay, if you're what we're doing over here. And I know people on the other side of the political aisle would tell you that. Okay, but when was the last time you saw a Democrat bash MSNBC? When have you watched a Democrat bash CNN? And the truth is, they won't.
2: CNN is the worst.
1: But no one's going to bash them because they're completely in the tank for one political party at every hour of the day. I played you that David Brooks clip yesterday, how he was talking about it's just a new business model now. They got into the Trump bashing business because they knew it was good for ratings. They knew it was good for clicks in a lot of ways. It's like Elon Musk told us so many months ago. You got to think of the media as a click-maximizing machine and not a truth-maximizing machine. Remember this?
6: You know, there's sort of a desperate quest for clicks. And the more crazy the headline is, the more clicks it will get. This is not to suggest that there aren't true things said by the media. It's just that the media is best thought of as a click-maximizing machine, not a truth-maximizing machine.
1: Click-maximizing machine, not a truth-maximizing machine. And I bring that up as to say we're in the home stretch of the midterms now. There's a lot of good deliverables on the economy. You're not going to hear about them. Okay, you're going to hear a lot about the plague, AI, what the hell's going on up in Cornell. People don't respect women anymore because of Trump. Never mind that this scandal predates Donald Trump. None of that is relevant now. There's a media that wants to maximize clicks, and that media is so overwhelmingly liberal that they're not going to be able to help themselves from playing up the fear factor over everything associated with every one of these stories. You know, but ultimately what you got to go to the polls on is based on quality of life issues. If you're living in a country with the lowest recorded murder rate in history and you like that, you might vote Republican. You know, if you live in a country with a sealed border and you like that, you might vote Republican. But you might not like that. Okay, there are people legitimately listening to the show that think we should have open borders, Medicare for all, we're the richest country in the world, the prisons make money, therefore they shouldn't exist. Nobody's getting a fair shake. We should have more empathy for the criminal than the cop. Those people are out there, and they'll be voting in the midterms just the same. Okay? And the truth is, you know, as we sit here and try to make sense of it, because there's so much coming out of that fire hose, the only thing I'm ever trying to do is just give you an honest place to have a conversation and bargain with you in good faith, because that's the only way you actually get the government to, like, work for us again. You know, if it's just about calling the Democrats a bunch of communist dirtbags, yeah, your buddies are going to be like, retweet. That's great. But is anything getting better under that, you know, business model? No. So we're just trying to have a real conversation over here because we care.
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9: 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I got my fried chicken. 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

0: everything you need to know about the media. I played this yesterday. I'm going to play it for you one more time today. David Brooks, who runs The Atlantic. The Atlantic famously wrote the story about Trump slandering dead soldiers as suckers and losers, except that all 22 people who were in the room when this allegedly occurred went on record as saying nothing like that ever happened.
1: You can take that newspaper of yours and wipe off your dick with it.
0: And the point is, okay, understand. That one got me. That David Brooks, running The Atlantic, was on the political podcast and told the truth. And back in 2015, bashing Trump became so good for ratings that they just adopted it as a business model. Just write a negative story about him. Doesn't matter what happened. Trump ate a lollipop today. Oh, my God. What kind of authoritarian lunatic would eat a lollipop while children are starving on the other side of the world? He's taunting the children. The cruelty is the point. And that became the business model. And the fact that they are so overwhelmingly Democrat gave them an emotional investment in corrupting their business model as journalists. Here he is flat out admitting to it. I'm so shocked this isn't a bigger story, if only because it validates everything everyone on the right has ever said about the mainstream media in the last 10 years. Here they are admitting it, and no one's even acknowledging it. Here it is. Listen.
2: Starting in 2015, we in the mainstream media learned that if you bash Donald Trump, the clicks go up, the ratings go up. It became the business model. And I'm not saying we're, you know, we play it straight, we do our job, but it's become the business model. And we get to go, or at least to dinners, sometimes off the record dinners, between journalists, columnists, and politicians. And I would say over the last 2 years, used to be when you were at a dinner, an off the record dinner with a Democratic politician, there was distance between the journalists and the Democrats, because they're politicians. Our job is to keep some distance. In my view, at many places and in many of the dinners I've been to, there's no distance anymore. And that is a problem for the media. And that is our problem. We've got to reestablish some distance from the Democratic Party. These are people we cover. They're not people we root for. They're not people we're spin doctors for.
0: Okay, and that's him telling the truth, okay? Straight up, he's flat out admitting the God's honest truth.
3: Journalism in this country is dead and buried.
0: Journalism straight dead and buried. Okay. He's admitted the business model became, if you bash Trump, you get more clicks. Okay. The business model became, hey, we don't objectively cover Democrats. We now hang out and become their friends. We deify these people. That's what's happening. And it's crazy to hear somebody who stands behind the magician admit how the magic trick is working. And again, it's not news. You believed this was the case. But this was a validation moment. Like, do you remember how we spent 4 years saying Joe Biden was cuckoo for Cocoa Puffs? The media was like, no, it's a cheap fake. You're lying. It's ageist. What's wrong with you? Okay. And then, of course, Biden got on stage at the debate that night and completely glitched out in front of the whole world, validating 4 years of criticism about his mental acuity.
4: I am very willing to let the American public judge my physical and mental filth. My physical as well as my mental fitness.
0: It's, you know, not ideal. But we've got a new revelation out of the media on mental acuity. Has nothing to do with Biden. A lot to do with theirs. I'll play it for you next.
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6: I'm Tom Brigati. Attorneys for the only woman on Tennessee's death row say she's conscious after a failed execution attempt. Fox's Kristen Goodwin reports.
7: A Tennessee death row inmate surviving 2 doses of lethal injection drugs at a Nashville prison last Wednesday. Pike was convicted of killing a classmate in 1995. Tennessee's Governor Bill Lee has appointed a former U.S. attorney to lead an independent investigation into what went wrong in the execution chamber.
6: President Trump proclaims a golden era of shipbuilding during a visit to a shipyard near Baltimore today.
8: Endural Industries is committing $3.7 billion to build new generation submarines at the facility, including autonomous vehicles. President Trump has pledged to revitalize American shipbuilding and speed up production of military systems. The shipyard is expected to create more than 3,000 jobs in Maryland.
6: That's Fox's Jared Halpern. 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

0: Fox Across America with Jimmy Failla. The big news off the top of the show, if you're listening on WVMT up in Vermont, tickets officially go on sale this Friday to see me at the Flynn Theater, February 13th in Burlington, Vermont. 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We have another huge, like a mega show announcement tomorrow. We're filling out the 2027 calendar right now, and I'm going to go meet every one of you maniacs that wants to hang out. Because you are what informs the perspective of the show. Fox News is turning 30 tomorrow. There's a big celebration. I have an op-ed right now at foxnews.com that talks about what actually makes this place tick and why so many of us love it here. And if you want to read it, Fox, you know, it's at, on the Fox News website, foxnews.com. But the point is, we're human. Okay? We do a lot of human things over here. We talk about real stories that affect real people. And you know, as a guy who drove a taxi for a long time, the way you hold on to that kind of connection is to leave the media cocoon every weekend and get back out on the road. If all I ever did was talk to media people, I really wouldn't see issues through your lens. You know, your lens is my lens. I was driving a cab most of my life. But if you're just surrounded by people that are doing really well, sometimes you have blind spots. You know, I always talk about the 2016 election. And how the whole media thought Trump was going to get killed because nobody liked his tweets. I was like, dude, nobody's reading his tweets. They're too busy working. They're too busy raising families, trying to get an education, put food on the table. They're not placing valuations based on tweets. I bring that up. Why? Because out in Portland, a story we'll probably cover on Fox News Saturday night this weekend. Last week, the Portland Trailblazers hired a play-by-play announcer. But on the same day they hired the announcer, they wound up firing the announcer because of things he had tweeted over 15 years ago.
1: That's stupid. Use your common sense.
0: Never mind that he was a 15-year-old kid at the time. One of his tweets was about slut alert aisle 10. He was reacting to some girl's thirst trap photo. Another one was, I'm not racist, but I'm not going to lie. Asian people bother me, which again.
2: What the hell did you just say?
0: I'm not co-signing his views. I'm just telling them he said them as a 15-year-old. And now as a 30-year-old man who's been hired to be the play-by-play announcer for the Portland Trailblazers, he's been fired because some liberals dug up his old tweets.
3: That's just how white folks will do you.
0: But my point is, the emphasis on what you say over what you do is such a real problem in the real world. Like Portland right now, if you were to drive through Portland, okay, where we're being heard locally, you got people living in tents, shooting up heroin on sidewalks. It's disgusting how many Winnebagos that don't actually drive because people just live in campers now and the tickets pile up and the waste is everywhere. You've seen it. It's disgusting. But they're focused on, more importantly, I know your kid tripped over a junkie shooting heroin on the way to school, but more importantly, there was a tweet sent in 2012 by a 15-year-old kid, and this is what we need to focus on as a city. That's what they do. And so when you see things like people overemphasizing words over actions, you realize, okay, that's a political mechanism. That's something people in the media can afford to prioritize because a lot of the things we're discussing don't actually affect them on a day-to-day basis. You know, it's like when you see a Hollywood actor say, you know, we should be building bridges, not walls. Okay, they have walls around their property. So yeah, they don't care who you let into the country. They have bodyguards. They have details. They live in gated communities. So, yeah, a lot of them did want to defund the police. Okay, but you know who didn't want to defund the police? Regular people. That's why we go on the road. So if you're going to be in Burlington on February 13th, you hang out with me and Mike, you better come. Okay, you're going to see us talking about real things that affect real people because that's what actually matters. You know, all this political food fighting is garbage. If you want some food, here's Kamala on word salad. And then I want to get to Abdul Al-Sayed because we just found out Barack Obama will be campaigning with Abdul Al-Sayed next week. So I love that. If you like your fake doctor, you can keep your fake doctor, Abdul Al-Sayed, lying about the fact that he'd be the first practicing doctor in the Detroit Senate because he is not actually licensed to practice medicine. But that's Abdul Al-Sayed. Don't let the facts get in the way of a good identity politics narrative. Here's Kamala Harris starting with the word salad, clip six.
4: There's so much power in this, and there's so much power in each of you.
2: And, you know, I have a saying, I have many sayings, but one of them is, you know, when you feel powerless, you are powerless. When you feel powerful, you are powerful. And we are powerful.
4: What would you do with a brain if you had one?
0: Who's powerful? You lost every swing state. You lost the popular vote. You got blown out in the Electoral College. But she's like, we're powerful. I'm powerful.
4: Kamala is so stupid.
0: Okay. But what is Kamala? She's the end result of identity politics. Okay. Someone who was wildly unqualified to be doing the gig. But Joe Biden declared when he won the nomination that we want a woman of color on the ticket. That was the requirement.
5: I don't remember that ever happening.
0: But it did. Okay, and rather than going out and pulling from the millions of black women who could probably do the hell out of that job, they were like, well, no, she's got some name recognition. She was in the race. She called Biden a racist, but that's irrelevant. Okay, let's get her on the ticket. And she failed upward. When Biden was forced off the ticket, they made her the nominee, but she wasn't ready for the close-up because she was only there because of her identity and not her merit. Like, look at the quality of transportation under Pete Buttigieg, a guy who was named Pothole Pete when he was the governor in South Bend, Indiana, that was put in charge of every road in America because Biden decided we needed to have an openly gay cabinet secretary. Now, again, Scott Bessent is the highest ranking gay official in the history of our government. But do you know why President Trump made him the Treasury Secretary? Because he knew what he was doing. Most people didn't know Scott Bessent was gay. He went pretty viral over the weekend for talking about the fact that Trump says he has a lot of women that want to hook up with him, and then they find out he's gay, and they're like, wait, what, really? Because they're not putting people in places based on their aesthetic. They're putting them in places based on their work experience and their life experience. Okay, which brings me to Abdul al-Sayed. So his life experience involves agreeing with people who say America deserved 9/11. His life experience involves a pretty viral clip from 2020 where he said that the country was worse off after Barack Obama's presidency. That's something he said.
3: Don't be thick, all right?
0: But he's now going to be campaigning with Barack Obama. Okay, because that's what they do. Every midterm, every general election, we hit that time of the year where we all have to pretend anyone cares what Barack Obama has to say. If they did, Kamala might be president. I mean, other women would be president by now if Obama's endorsement mattered.
6: I'm Hillary Clinton, and I approve this message.
0: Okay, but the point is, he'll be out. He'll be with Abdul al-Sayed, who sat down with Martha McCallum yesterday. I want to hear this two-part exchange for you really quick. Okay, Abdul al-Sayed says, we got to get the money out of politics. These guys take too much money. At which point Martha goes, what about George Soros? You were just out there with his family. You took a gazillion dollars. And he's like, oh, that's different, though.
7: He is so full of this guy.
0: It's all the same. But here, I just want you to hear this. Clip 8.
8: Chuck Schumer's PAC gave your campaign $30 million. Do you know where that money comes from? It comes from corporations. Sooner or later, you're taking money that is linking back to, and you don't think that those interests, those people are going to circle back around to you in Washington and say, so, Senator, we gave this much money. They won't?
9: They won't. No, they won't. Because I've been very, very clear that I am not interested in doing the bidding of corporations. I will not sit down with a corporate lobbyist. And if they ever say, well, we got you elected, I'd be like, oh, you mean the $70 million you spent against me in my primary? Yeah, that's not the case.
0: So the people giving him money, he's different than every other single politician who's ever lived. The people giving him money, okay, have no say. He's just giving, taking their money and their...
7: That is a lie.
0: Guys, just so we're all on the same page, the reason people donate is they want access to the candidate. And it's no different than lobbyists. They want to influence your thought process as you go to make decisions. And in politics, especially high office, the decisions you make not only affect your district or your state, but we vote as a body in the Senate, even though we're taking individual votes. Every one of those votes has a trickle-down effect on everything around it. And that's the reason so much of our politics has been corrupted, but that's not about to change. Like, the Democrats screamed and yelled about Citizen United. And since Citizen United has happened, the Democrats have outraged Republicans about 5-1. Okay, Kamala outspent Trump $1.5 billion to about $300 million in the last election. Hillary Clinton spent $1 billion on the 2016 election. Biden spent somewhere close to that, just the same. So they're not actually against money in politics, but it's the kind of message that resonates with young people and people like yourself who are working for a living and go, yeah, it's not fair that these corporations can buy votes, but they don't actually mean it. It's like the stock trading ban. The reason they didn't actually pass it is because at the end of the day, saying it to you makes them sound appealing, but actually banning it means they would lose out on all that money that they're getting from all of these hot insider tips. So it's a put your money where your mouth is thing. Abdul Al-Sayed says no corporations, no one should be buying elections. And then he's on the next plane to California to hang out with the billionaire Soros family. Here he is asked about it, clip 9.
8: You are in Los Angeles with the Soros family. So my question is, how is this not taking money from billionaire oligarchs and power brokers?
9: So when individuals want to give to my campaign, I welcome their support. You know what I don't do? I don't call corporations. I don't call AIPAC.
8: They've but spent, you don't have spent, to call the corporations.
9: Let me just finish my point. In my primary, I got outspent 11-1. 11-1. $70 million from outside super PACs, from AIPAC, from corporations, big pharma, big tech, DTE, our local utility company. You know who I've never called? I've never called one of them.
0: Okay, great. But what's the point, as she said, is this is not about money in politics. Okay, this is about you casting aspersions on where your opponents get it from. And you're trying to draw this distinction between how you get money and they get money. But as Martha said, you don't have to call a corporation to get money wired through to, you know, to you through the Soros family and every other way that this guy's taken in cash. The point is, it's a charade. People running on we don't want money in politics are like the people running on we've got to cut spending. Do you know who doesn't have to cut spending? Anyone in Washington. They're never going to cut spending. Okay, they've done things. They've tried to eliminate waste, fraud, and abuse with DOGE. And, you know, people fought in the streets over that. The Democrats poured a lot of money into burning down Tesla dealerships and astroturfing protests because that government spending goes a long way for them. Whether it's funneled back into their campaigns through some of these NGOs and these PACs and these bundlers, or there's just the perpetual doom cycle of government entitlements. Once they get on the books, it's the old Milton Friedman line. There's nothing more permanent than a temporary government initiative. Nothing that gets put on the books temporarily doesn't become permanent. We shut down the government this year over temporary Obamacare subsidies. When the Democrats passed Obamacare with not a single solitary Republican vote, the premiums went to the moon, up 300% in most markets. So what did they do when they took back power in 2020? They're like, wow, healthcare is too expensive. No acknowledgement of the fact that they passed the bill. They just said, we got to get healthcare down for the average consumer. So what we're going to do is we're going to give another $2 trillion in subsidies to these healthcare companies. They artificially lowered the cost for you out of pocket, but in the process gave all that money to the corporations on what we were told would be a temporary basis. But when that temporary window expired, 5 years, they agreed on, they're the ones who passed the bill unanimously, they shut down the friggin' government saying, how dare you let this expire? How dare you let the legislation we passed do what it was said to do? It's like the people who want to abolish ICE. Everybody in Congress says they want to abolish ICE. They passed the laws that ICE is enforcing. So in a lot of ways, Obamacare and Obama campaigning with Abdul Al-Sayed are kind of one and the same, because they're both the same type of fraud propped up by the media as a champion of the little guy who keeps selling you out to the big guy. Okay, what's the big Democrat initiative right now? Medicare for all. We need Medicare for all. This health care ain't working. They're the ones who passed it. You dig? So it's like if we're mad about the price of health care, we should be able to acknowledge that the people who got us here shouldn't be in charge of fixing it. Do you understand? Okay, if a guy comes over and lights your shed on fire, you don't call him to put it out. He is the arsonist. He's the guy who gets a kick out of watching things go up in flames. And I'm not saying the Democrats are intentionally harming us. I'm not one of those people that they're here to destroy the country. Some of them are. I mean, the outside bundlers are. The people mounting influence campaigns on social media that are trying to indoctrinate people to hate America, that's real. Those are our enemies, and they're trying to slow us down. It's like, you know, I've talked to you about AI. The reason you saw so many stories in your feed about AI is going to kill us, data centers are going to jack up your water bill, you're not going to be able to afford electricity, do these people even pay taxes? That's just the Chinese influence campaign. Because China wants America to pump the brakes so they can catch up in the race. We happen to be beating them right now. You know, China's not good at making things. They're good at ripping off our intellectual property rights. Okay, and understand in this instance, we're too far ahead for them to rip us off and close the gap. So they've tried to, you know, kind of force sentiment on the American population by flooding your algorithm with all the doom and gloom AI prophecies. Okay, we're no different with the midterms. That's all that's happening on the left right now. It's like, oh, there's too much money in politics. But I'm outraising my opponent 5-1, so never mind. And that's the whole scam. So I will tell you this, okay? I love that Obama is campaigning with Abdul al-Sayed because I host a Saturday night comedy show. I'm going to get a lot of sound bites. But I don't love it for America because there's one side of the country that's just pushing fraud and, you know, actual intellectual fraud like that's a good thing.
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0: Fox Across America with Jimmy Failla. Lydia Moynihan joining us at the tippy top of the next hour. Joe DeVito is going to be here from the Gutfeld Show. And, oh, man, I had a theory about the midterm elections that I kind of brought forward yesterday. Well, CBS has validated all of my suspicions at the tippy top of the next hour. I consider this a low point in journalism. You know, they talk about, you know, lowering the bar. At this point, we're on that submarine that blew up somewhere around the Titanic in terms of where the frickin' bar is. So I'm going to blow off some steam and take Ralph from Burlington, Vermont, who's listening on WVMT. Yo, Ralph.
1: Hey, Jimmy. Good to hear from you, man. The idea is, if you're coming up to Burlington, I just had an idea that maybe we can get an invite to Bernie Sanders to show up. And then, listen, I can probably get Ted Tomlinson from the Puppy to spread the word locally, and then have WVMT put a shout out, because every Friday there's one sentence only. And then you come up with a one sentence, and it'd be like, about Senator Sanders maybe going to the Flint Theater Friday the 13th.
0: Well, honestly, the tickets aren't expensive enough for a Bernie event. You know what I'm saying? My tickets are like affordable, 20, 50, whatever the heck they are. Okay, a Bernie Sanders event, okay, he's got to pay for private jet fuel while he's lecturing you about the oligarchy and climate change. So you might pay $200-$300 to go see Bernie. But Ralph, I like where your head is at. I like the idea of roping in anyone of local prominence, including yourself. And we may have some surprises in the lineup when the show goes down. I'm going to be joining VMT Thursday morning, so make sure you listen to Kurt in the morning, and we'll break some bombshell news, okay, brother?
1: Yep, maple syrup on me.
0: I love it. There he goes.
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16: Taking his message on Iran to Maryland, I'm Lisa LaSera, Fox News. President Trump says the U.S. needs to finish the job in Iran as he unveiled a multi-billion dollar project for a Navy shipyard.
17: President Trump announced a nearly $3 billion contract with defense technology company Anduril as they look to turn a site near Baltimore into a Navy shipyard. But Iran was on the president's mind, and after telling the sailors that we need to finish up there, he said,
18: "It's only a question of which way do we want to do it, the nice way or the not so nice way. Then pretty soon you'll find out."
17: He praised the Navy, especially for their work in enforcing a blockade on Iran.
18: And it's had a huge impact. That's why their nation's failed financially. They're a failed nation. Everyone's quitting. Everyone's leaving. They're not paying their military. They're not paying their police. They're not paying anybody. They're a mess.
17: Now, for its part, the new shipyard will be called Arsenal 2, and it will focus on building next-generation submarines.
16: Fox's Jessica Rosenthal. British police have made another arrest in connection with a security alert at a U.S.-run airbase. A 22-year-old British man was arrested by counterterrorism police in London on suspicion of preparing terrorist acts, as there are reports Iran-linked threats were meant to kill U.S. troops at RAF Fairfield.
8: Reports do indicate U.S. officials were concerned about the possibility that the Iranians or others would use forward-deployed drones to target the base.
16: Fox's Trey Yingston, Tel Aviv. The U.S. moved B-1 bombers from the base over the weekend. Attorneys for convicted killer Krista Pike say she is conscious and speaking after two failed attempts by the state of Tennessee to execute her by lethal injection last